snowy, their spirits roam those hills, where ghostly mountain horsemen muster cattle still. Away up on the high plains, as they've always done, hear the snowies thunder when they let the horses run. See the horses gallop from the depth of mountain blue. The mighty mountains tremble to the thunder of their hooves. The mountain silhouettes against the moon so bright. Shadows are the horsemen, phantoms of the night. And the horsemen will be flying like clouds across the moon, racing against the weather.

the hoofbeat, the sound of whip and dog. The mountains hear the stockmen push the rolling mob. Moving from the highlands to the valleys far below. All these legends of the snowy, it's the only life they know. They run the horses overnight into another dawn. Across the rugged hillside before the light of morn. The phantoms of the snowy will fade into the dew. The sunrise paints the world anew, and the horsemen will be flying like clouds across the moon, racing against the weather.

guidance. Their kingdom is those hills. Rule and regulation, our claim, their mountain home. Such controversy in yesterday was never heard or known. So they're still grazing cattle as they did long ago. They summer on the high plains and leave

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1: Talking to a Drover on Traditional Australian Country Ballad. The track reflects on the droving life, the long days, open country, and the stories carried by those who lived it, built around strong, simple storytelling and authentic instrumentation. The song sits comfortably within heritage contemporary country programming, and this week is sitting at number 4 on the Country Songs Top 40 Australian Airplay chart. Same position it was in last week. Been on the chart now 7 weeks. Highest has been number 1 twice.

0: G'day, it's Diane Coombs here.
1: With the Jacaranda Tree, a song that takes you on a sweet nostalgic journey. Speaking of love and renewal, it tells the story of the majestic old tree that stood in the front yard of a home for 30 years, entwining with family life and was a constant reminder of good times past and present in a very tangible way. It paints a vivid picture of the physical items, magic moments and indelible memories that remain tied to the Jacaranda Tree, creating strong emotional and uplifting response. And the Jacaranda Tree is currently sitting at number 3 on the Country Songs Top 40 Australian Airplay chart. Same position it's been since last week, and it's been on the charts now for 3 weeks, of which 2 have been in this number 3 position.

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2: Drunk on Vinyl. This is a gritty country rock track that captures a kind of Friday night that doesn't need much. Just a stack of your dad's old records and a few cold, long necks. 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
1: Hi, I'm Alice Benfer, and this is my single, Saddle Dreaming.
0: Saddle Dreaming remembers a time when horses and saddles were a normal part of life on Aussie farms. Saddle Dreaming describes country mornings, the smell of leather saddles, and the special connection between people and their horses. The saddle stands for Australia's history and mateship, showing the spirit which lies.

And now, here's the number one song in this week's Country Tracks Top 40 chart. And here's number one for the second time.

0: along with songs 9 and 10 being additions, we find our top 10 reads like this. Number 1, Alice Denford, Saddle Dreaming. 2, Highway 95, Drunk on Vinyl. 3 is Diane Coombs with the Jacaranda Tree. Lindsay Waddington's Talking to a Drover at 4. Dean Parrott, Phantom of the Snowies, 5. Kevin Sullivan and Stuart Joel Nugget get together at number 6 for Elliot. 7 is Sandy Summers, Too Many Sunsets. 8, The French Family Band, Just a Little Love. 9 is Matt Scullion with Built to Break. And 10, Matt and McInshar with Take Our Time On Forever.
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1: Shanley Roses, like my mother loves tobacco, sits in the room where love and dependency blur between fieldsless fellow and generational addiction. Shanley Rose explores the emotional complexity of holding on to something that still feels like home. It is a really different direction to any of my previous releases, but I'm sure in love with this track. It's the most me song I've ever put out, says Shanley Rose.

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0: Flames are all gone.
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1: Free as a Bird, an empowering release that reminds us that the weight of the world doesn't have to be all that heavy. And Free as a Bird made it into the chart for the first time this week at number 20.

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0: Here's one of our tracks in celebration of reconciliation track going back to 1994. It's Troy Cassidaly with Ring Out Loud.

Hi, I'm Bailey Perry, and this is my song, Hanging Off a Cliff. I wrote this song about a very, very specific time in my life. I kind of got left in a bit of a cliffhanger, you could say, thought everything was going well with this guy, and then he kind of just left me hanging. And I was like, oh, I thought this was the happy ending, but I guess this is only the midpoint of the story. And yeah, so instead, I wrote a song about it, because that's how I deal with all my dilemmas, and it is no longer a thing. Just stating that out there, but here is the song, and the song is a thing, and I hope you guys love it. This is Hanging Off a Cliff.

0: G'day, this is James Blundell. 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
1: Your Own Sweet Time was written as a tribute to his late brother. The song reflects on grief, family memory, quiet strength. It takes to let go of someone you love rather than leaning on heavy sentiment. Blundell approaches the subject with honesty and restraint, delivering a performance that feels deeply authentic and profoundly human. There is a calmness and maturity woven through Your Own Sweet Time that gives the song its emotional weight, captures the moments that linger after loss, the conversations relayed in our minds, the memories that surface unexpectedly, and the gradual acceptance that comes with time. While intensely personal in origin, its themes are universal, allowing listeners to connect their own experiences of love, family, and farewell to the music. And Your Own Sweet Time has made it into the Country Songs Top 40 Australian Airplay chart the first time this week at number 37.

pushing the boundaries of country pop, rising Australian artist Ella Powell returns with her latest single, Hate My Clothes, an infectious yet introspective anthem that explores the quiet pressures of conformity with striking honesty.

Chris Booch Lee's Crazy As Me is a light-hearted tale of a fellow who may have finally met his match in searching for his ideal mate.

0: James Johnson's Country Boys is in the number one position for the second week in a row. It's been on the charts for a total of 6 weeks.
1: Dirt bikes on weekends and trucks we take drifting. Yeah.

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0: Hi, I'm David.
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0: G'day, I'm Rowan from the Austins, and there's no back road bus stop when we can be together on Mike Rosier's Australian Country.
1: And the song is her own personal take on a classic long-distance relationship. 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
1: 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Troy Cassidale is going back in time, re-releasing an old number that he released way, way back in 2005 called Going Back Home. Here's a copy of that original release.
2: G'day folks, Troy Cassidale here. 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

0: folks. Anita Spring here. 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
1: 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If you want

McAllister Kemp have released their new single, Paid for Drinking Beer. It's a rollick, feel-good country rock song that is yours is famous for. Quotation is, if I got paid for drinking beer, all my problems would disappear.

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1: And here she is with Good Morning Moon. It's a fun up-tempo bluegrass song about refusing to spend all day missing the one you lost. 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
1: Here's Sorensen with When We Were Young. 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
1: With I Want to Get Away With You, which shares the story of falling in love with her husband quicker than expected after he photobombed her in a honky-tonk bar on Broadway in Nashville. They dated for 3 weeks before she flew home to Australia. 2 months later, he arrived in her small town to ask her to be his girlfriend. It's about feeling lucky in love and getting away with stealing someone's heart.

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1: G'day, I'm Duncan Toombs. 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

Here's Peter Smokey Dawson with Moving On, which tells the story of love lost and mustering the strength to pick up and keep moving forward. And Moving On has made it into the Country Songs Top 40 Australian Airplay chart for the first time this week at number 34.

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3: The album's called Landing Lights. It's a unique album with a number of firsts. It's her first overseas produced album. It's her first album where every song is a co-write. And it's an album pushing the musical limits to a new horizon for a lady already well respected in today's country music.
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0: I'm speaking with Felicity Urquhart. How are you this morning, Felicity?
1: Oh, I'm well, thanks, Mike.
0: Congratulations on your brand new album. It's a bottler.
1: Oh, thanks so much. I've been a work in progress for a couple of years now, so finally it's out and I'm relieved about it.
0: Landing Lights. Now, you actually made that one over in America, didn't you?
1: Yeah, it's the first album I've ever recorded overseas, and I worked with a guy called Brad Jones to produce this album. And I didn't go down the path of, you know, the sort of sausage factory, as they say, in Nashville. I wanted to go to someone that was definitely outside of the norm in Nashville, someone who was a bit interesting and not afraid to try a different look at the music.
0: Yeah, how did you find working with the Americans compared with the Australians?
1: Oh, look, they're lovely people. I think musicians anywhere in the world, you know, we all feel like family really when you get together, because you have that common love of music, and you know, when you're playing together you instantly gel, and it's a creative process, so it was so exciting. And they're just lovely blokes. So actually there's Will Kimbrough, who played on the album's coming out to tour with Rodney Crowell, and we've got a couple of shows with Rodney and Will, and we're so looking forward to catching up with Will again. And just caught up only a few nights ago with Fats Kaplan, who played on the album too. He's out here touring with Kevin Welsh and Kieran Kane at the moment. So
0: nice.
1: All these great people that, you know, are now friends through recording over there. It's really lovely.
0: Now, you exercise your writing skills with this one, in that you were involved in writing all 12 tracks on the album, weren't you?
1: Yeah, I definitely wanted to, you know, make my stamp on the album. But in doing that, I wanted to make sure that, you know, I could work with a different array of co-writers that I haven't worked with before. So thanks to my new publisher, Mushroom, they were really helpful in that area.
0: Yeah. Basically, I could compare this album, Landing Lights, virtually with the one you had way, way back, your first brought out in September 2001. Yeah, well, you know, we're talking records here, and what's new today is not new tomorrow sort of thing.
1: Yeah.
0: You did an album called New Shadows, where you got into the Western swing side of things and kind of broke the mould of the Felicity of old back in those days. And I think you've done the same thing again here with Landing Lights, where you showed a new side of Felicity that people didn't realise existed.
1: Oh, thanks. Well, I do try to keep things fresh. I feel I owe that to the fans who do buy the albums every time something new comes out. And also, for myself, I like to keep challenging myself and, yeah, creating a new sound. And it still stems from, you know, the way that I sing and the way that I perform and write, but to the different soundscapes and pushing the boundaries as much as I can, I quite enjoy that.
0: Now, I think you've done that using all these different co-writers that you're with, because you've virtually got unique sounds in just about every song that's on the album.
1: Thanks, yeah. Well, I mean, people from Randy Scruggs to Here at Home, Mick Thomas and Mark Seymour, they're a whole interesting range of personalities and writers, so it was great for my music.
0: Well, if we look at the first track that we're talking about, I Fall, which is really track number 5 on the album, but you've released that as a pre-release on the album, and a very upbeat, toe-tapping song there that you got together with Michael Sibley from
1: The Bad Loves originally, yeah.
0: Yeah, that's right, from The Bad Loves, yeah.
1: This song, I chose this for the single, the pre-release, I suppose, as you called it, to, you know, say here's the sound of the new album, something different, and being summer as well, I wanted to have a bit of a vibe for summer. There's the song itself was co-written with Michael Spivey, and he's an amazing person as well, a great artist in his own right, and to sit in a room and to hear Michael sing actually was really exciting as well, because he's an incredible singer, but to sit and work on the song together was great fun. And we came up with Yeah, I Fall, and I really love it. I love playing it live too. We've got the banjo at the gigs as well, and yeah, it really cooks on.
0: Oh yeah, it's really a great song. It's terrific. Now, going down a different vein, of course, is track number 1, Little Cricket, which you wrote with Robert Lee Castlemaine, Alison Krauss' fame. Now, Alison, with her earlier works particularly that she'd done with Robert, seemed to have developed this unique guitar work, and you've sort of rediscovered it here, even though it's unique to you, with what you've done here. In fact, it reminds me a lot of Alison Krauss's Let Me Touch You for a While, with that laid-back guitar riffs that you've got in the song.
1: Well, that definitely comes from Robert Lee, RL as he affectionately likes to be called. He's an incredible writer, and I have to say he's one of my all-time favourite writers. This song, Little Cricket, was one that we took a really intense day together to get this one finished, because it was the first day I'd ever written with Robert, and, you know, knowing for me who he has written for, you know, Alison Krauss, and I'm a big Alison fan. So you try to push that to the side and just sit in a room and write and be creative without thinking, you know, oh, I wonder what could happen with this song. I wonder if Alison will ever get to hear it. So I believe he is going to, you know, play it to Alison, but, you know, I'll wait and see about that. But at the moment, yeah, I love the song and learn a lot from RL.
0: Yeah, well, as I said, there's those similarities here, but it's still totally different from what Alison did, you know.

0: Now, number two, you come home with writing on this one, got together with the old Carl Brody.
1: Carl Brody is a top fella and now living out here in Australia from Scotland, and we've worked together on numerous occasions on live shows, so we wanted to co-write, and we both now assigned to Mushroom Publishing, so it was a perfect match-up. So yeah, we got together just after Carl actually got back from the States. He had a trip over there and was fully inspired and came up with this song together. And it is a nice inspiring song too. This is really about saying to anyone, if there's something you want to go and do, don't let anyone
0: get in the way. Go follow your dream.
1: Just go and follow it, that's right. Go and have a crack at it, which is pretty much what we do day in, day out.

0: Now you sort of carry on a little bit with the same theme, but this time trying to get away from it all with Nick Baker and Two Wheels.
1: Oh, yeah.
0: Very upbeat.
1: This is a fun song, this one, with Nick. I actually did a little gig in Tarrigo near Goulburn, and there was a heap of bikers that came to the show, and I was a bit worried I might have been run out of town, but they actually loved
0: the gig. Unique place, isn't it, that pub at Tarrigo?
1: Yeah, it's a great little place, yeah. A really top night we ended up having, and the idea of Two Wheels came from that gig, so I didn't actually write about the bikers themselves, but they inspired it, so I got together with Nick Barker and wrote Two Wheels.
2: Three, four.

0: Kim Ritchie with All Good Fun. What's that sort of looking at paying for your mistakes or something like that?
1: Well, in love, it's pretty much a love song, that one, and saying it is all good fun, and the part of the chorus goes, until somebody cries. And generally, yeah, that's, you haven't loved until you've lost.
0: Well, that's right.
1: Yeah, so pretty much we just hit it off. I'd been a fan of Kim Ritchie. She's, again, another artist in her own right, and she lives in Nashville, and we hooked up. And now I've actually got Kim coming out to Australia. We're going to do a run of shows together.
0: Oh, I hope you're coming down this way.
1: Well, at the moment, the furthest south we're going will only be Cronulla.
0: Oh, okay.
1: That's the 1st of April. But, you know, if anyone keen enough to travel, it'd be a great fun show because Carl Brody's on the show, myself, Kevin Bennett, and Kim Richards. So Kim actually came and recorded in the studio with me as well. She sings on the track, so it's pretty special, this one.

0: Girl in the Mall, sort of Shades of Tamworth or something there? And
1: yeah,
0: you're
1: sure
0: of that one?
1: I co-wrote this one with Mark Seymour.
0: Hmm.
1: And after Mark came up to the Tamworth Festival and we played a show together, he was fascinated with the town and how it all, you know, changes. And he said, we should write a song about your story. And I said, what? You mean, you know, me busking and all that, how I started out? He goes, yeah, we've got to do it. And I always thought that was, you know, might have been a bit naff, but Mark was adamant that there was some merit in it. So, yeah, we wrote the song, and truly, I really love it, and it's been a bit of a surprise, the reaction it's getting, because it started out as my song, but it really is quite universal. Could be a girl in another country,
0: well, that's right,
1: you know,
0: yes.
1: Busking.
0: But when I sort of listened to the song a second and a third time, I thought, hello, there's something a bit more in this than just writing about, you know, another festival somewhere.
1: Yes.
0: Were you the girl in the mall?
1: Yes, I was. That's how I started out, was busking outside.
0: Which
1: the
0: mall were you
1: shop.
0: In?
1: Beg your pardon?
0: Which mall out there in Tamworth?
1: Oh, well, Tamworth. When it becomes, they've shut it off and it becomes a mall there.
0: Right,
1: the
0: okay.
1: So, yeah. Yeah, it's definitely my true story.

0: Old man trouble, Mark Silby. Sort of how to get screwed up and trouble finds you sort of thing, isn't
1: yeah,
0: it?
1: Yeah, well, you can sense when you're in trouble or when it's on its way, even though you try to avoid it. But I don't know, I get that gut feeling when you know that something's on the horizon. And we really had fun riding this one.
0: It was a great swing in it, isn't it?
1: Yeah, it's got a cool little feel to it, and the guitar stuff and what the guys do on the... In the studio tour, it was just great. It really has a whole spark about it. And I think, too, it's the first time I've ever had vibes played on a track. Brad Jones grabbed the vibes and played the vibes on it, which gives it that other quirky little flavour to it as well. So, yeah, Old Man Trouble, it's a hoot.

0: Now, you're back with Robert Lee Castleman again for Time for Change. And again, you've got some more of those great guitar riffs coming through in it.
1: Oh, yeah. This one was a trip after we'd written Little Cricket. So I was back home in Australia, then I went back over to the States to do another writing trip. And this time, even much more at ease with RL, because we'd been in touch, you know, for a longer period of time. And he, you know, said to me, what are we going to write about this time? And he wanted to, you know, talk about where I was up in my life and all that stuff. He likes to squeeze the personal right out of you. So after I told him, you know, what I was up to, where I'm at, he said, I think it's time for a change for you. So that's what we went with, and I just love the song.

0: Now, Randy Scruggs, of course, you've written quite a few songs with Randy Bursley now, haven't you?
1: Yeah, we have, actually. Yeah, Randy.
0: He's very traditional in his style, too, isn't he?
1: Well, yeah, well, actually, Randy's quite a cross range of styles. I mean, he did grow up, you know, from the Earl Scruggs, you know, traditional, from bluegrass, actually, to the traditional country sounds. And for this time round, we wrote probably the most traditional song on the album, being a waltz.
0: Well, I was about to say that. It was a waltz, yeah.
1: But, I mean, we also had other songs in the selection pile for the album that were more contemporary as well, but just decided on this. So, you know, we have written a bunch of songs together that other people have actually recorded as well, which has been a thrill for Randy and I. But this one, yeah, Roller Coaster, the idea for this was, after watching all those sort of, those TV shows, Idol and what have you, about Make Me a Star Quick, and I thought the idea for that for me was, it's like watching the roller coaster, you know, they want it so badly, but then when you're on it, you know, it may not be all what it's cracked
0: what
1: up
0: you really
1: to be.
0: Want it after all, yeah. So, usually if they have a fast rise, they have a fast fall too, don't they?
1: Yeah, that's pretty true, but, you know, I mean, with Randy, it was pretty simple to sit and write this song because, yeah, we really work well together.
0: No, it's a great one.

0: Number 10, Bed and Breakfast. She did with Nick Barker and Mick Thomas. Almost a Trucker song.
1: This is fun, this one. The idea for Bed and Breakfast came after visiting many a Bed and Breakfast. I actually work on the show here in New South Wales, Sydney Weekend, or on Channel 7.
0: Yep.
1: And so that's the other job that I do when I'm not, you know, around playing and what have you. And so there's been a numerous amount of stories at B&B. So I just got this idea. I thought, you know, B&B's, that's a cool idea. And can we put that into a song and telling the boys about it? And we, guitars in hand, just started grooving on this little riff and came up with the song.

0: Ernie's Daughter. Interesting one, that one.
1: Oh, Ernie's Daughter. That's written about my pop and my mum.
0: Ah, so, right.
1: Yeah,
0: okay.
1: Some people think it's about me, but it's not me. It's about my mum and my pop. So my pop was a jockey, an apprentice jockey back in the days of Farlap. And and so, yeah, he was quite a successful country
0: jockey. Your mum was a popular girl, by the way, the song's written.
1: Yeah, and mum was a bit of a cutie. And she was, you know, brought up around the race circuit on all the race meets they'd go to. And
0: every man and his dog's trying to have a go, yeah.
1: Had their eye on it, yeah. So I, wrote that with Mick Thomas and Chuck Jenkins. And, yeah, again, my Melbourne Mushroom stable mates there. So it was great fun. And this has got a real Irish sort of feel to it as well.

0: Yeah, now you've left the title track basically to Last Landing Lights. You got together with Jed Hughes from Australia here on that one. Very interesting song.
1: Well, Jed is Aussie expat and now lives over in Nashville. And I was literally leaving Nashville for the airport and I had a couple of hours to kill and I hung out with Jed. Mm. Said, let's maybe write a song, get a song started before I leave. So we did, and I guess because I was heading home, I had landing lights in my head thinking, I can't wait to see those landing lights and get back to the people that, you know, support me to do all these travels and what have you. And we finished the song via the internet, and it was so great that Jed could come and see and play on it as well. So that was pretty special.
0: How long roughly did it take you to get the album all together, from go to woe?
1: The recording process itself was just a month,
0: mm-hmm.
1: a month's trip I had there, but to get all the songs together over a couple of years, really, you know, because I just sort of do it in dribs and drabs when I get creative.
0: Yep.
1: Well, I actually waited till I had all the songs together before I thought I was ready to make an album, put it that way. So, yeah.
0: And the launch down there at Newtown on the 19th, that was
1: It was great. So nice to, you know, officially launch the album, and the response was lovely, and so many people that have been really supportive of my career had come along, and it was a very special night for me.
0: Oh, right. Well, congratulations. I think you've got yourself a unique album here, and I can see this one being around for quite some time.
1: Oh, thanks, Mike. I appreciate that.
0: And thanks for the interview.
1: A pleasure.
0: Hope you get down to Canberra here real soon.
1: Me too. It's too long between drinks.
0: Thanks for that.

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I'm Mike Crazier and look forward to your company again next week. Until next time, take care, look after your family and friends, treat others the way you'd like to be treated, and remember to keep it country.

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1: My name's Billy Joe McKay. Just turned 16 yesterday. I'm gonna get the nerve one day to get out of here. When Ma passed on 3 years ago, she said it was cancer and it took her slow. Ever since then I've been saying no to my daddy and my tears. If you come down our road, you gotta watch the bump. Right there across from the garbage dump. You can find me out back, jumping on the trampoline. And in the springtime, we'll be skipping school. We'll sneak off to the Can Trail swimming pool. Man, you just can't get much cooler.

My granddaddy's hands are worn from 50 years of growing corn. Back behind the house where I was born before he had to sell. My cousin Eddie, he got shot in a Walmart parking lot. This little town's changed a lot. He said it hurt like hell.

Summer Saturday, and Daddy's on the front porch with Uncle Dave drinking Dixie beer. 16 years of being bored, the windows open, forget the door. Hope there's some gas in the old man's.

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The Sonny Clark Trio with Sigmund Romberg's Softly As in a Morning Sunrise. Sonny Clark Piano with Paul Chambers Bass and Philly Joe Jones Drums, recorded in 1957. Welcome along to The Breeze, the program coming from the studios of 4MBS Classic FM, MBS Lite Digital Radio and Silver Memories Nostalgia Radio in Brisbane. We're right the way around Australia on the Community Radio Network as we take two tracks from the album Satin Doll, in brackets, Smooth Jazz Plays Duke Ellington.

Smooth Jazz plays Duke Ellington, and I'd like to get the feel that the Duke would have approved wholeheartedly. Kevin Tony leading the group that time from the piano with Duke Ellington's Saturn Doll. And before that, Take the A-Train, written by Billy Strayhorn for Ellington, with Carl Evers Jr. from the synthesizer taking the lead, and some nice muted trumpet by Romley Davis. Saturn Doll, Smooth Jazz, plays Duke Ellington. On the breeze now, this is Matt Baker.

Almost Blue, vocals and piano by Matt Baker, originally from Sydney, now based in New York. Almost Blue, written by Elvis Costello and recorded by Matt Baker in New York in 2016. What's this? Jane Fonda called again. This is Gary Burton and the Quartet on the Breeze.

the new Gary Burton Quartet, or new as it was in 2013 when that was recorded, and a piece with the rather strange title, Jane Fonda Called Again, from the album Guided Tour. Gary Burton vibraphone with Julian Lars guitar, Scott Colley bass, and Antonio Sanchez drums. George Benson, another favourite on the breeze.

Benoit Freeman Project on the Breeze from their second album, Moon Through the Window. David Benoit piano and Russ Freeman guitar. And before that, George Benson, the guitarist, with a piece written by Joe Sample, who did play piano on One on One. And you're listening to The Breeze on the Community Radio Network.

the group known as Tree. The core trio of Kevin Hunt, keyboards and piano, with Steve Hunter, bass, and David Jones, drums. And on that occasion, joining them as a special guest, Andrew Robson, playing alto sax. And that's called Love and Logic, written by Steve Hunter. We may come back to that, because a couple of very interesting pieces I'll tell you about, if not this time, next time.

the Bill Charlap Trio on the Breeze and Make Me Rainbows, taken from their 2016 album Notes from New York. Bill Charlap playing piano with Kenny Washington drums and Peter Washington bass. Here's the wonderful voice of Morgana King on the Breeze.

Simply eloquent. Morgana King with one of her own songs. Morgana King also was an actress. And in 1964, she was nominated for a Grammy Award for Best Newcomer. And that award went to a group called the Beatles. I mentioned Tree and now we might have time for one more. This time, Kevin Hunt is playing accordion with Steve Hunter bass and David Jones drums. It's called Shrub by Tree.

There we have it, written by David Jones, a piece called Shrub. And just looking at the album, very interesting piece by David Jones where he plays Tibetan and Japanese bowls and dish mops on the drum kit. We'll get around to that at some other time. Thanks for your company this time on The Breeze. Have a great week. I'm John Deegan. Ciao for now.

0: And Cream introduces us to Polyrhythms this afternoon, and it's welcome back to David Smith. Happy Reconciliation Day.
1: Happy Reconciliation Day to you too, Tim.
0: Yes. What have you done?
1: I've gone for a nice long walk in the Waniasa Hills.
0: Oh, yes.
1: Hence I'm still wearing the shorts.
0: Oh, do you still think it's summer just because the sun's out?
1: Yeah. I was, at least for the first half hour, I was possibly rethinking my choice of garb.
0: Right, right. And so you only got out of bed at 1 o'clock and thought it was about time you went for a walk.
1: That's right.
0: It's a good break from Parliament.
1: It is. It's always nice to have a long weekend, but it's a very special one on the Canberra calendar. So the rest of the country doesn't celebrate or recognise Reconciliation Day, but they do recognise Reconciliation Week, of which this is almost the pinnacle.
0: So how long has Reconciliation Day on this day been going?
1: So only for a few years.
0: A few years.
1: Because, so Canberrans have always seemed to have had about two extra public holidays than the rest of the country. And this particular day bumped around a few different places. At one point, people might remember we had a public holiday on Melbourne Cup Day.
0: Yes.
1: The rest of the country.
0: That went down well.
1: The rest of the country was outraged by that.
0: Yeah, those bloody pollies in Canberra.
1: You know, don't they recognise the Melbourne in the Melbourne Cup Day? And then,
0: because Melbourne only gets, I mean, Melbourne.
1: Yeah, that's right.
0: I think Melbourne gets a holiday, Victoria gets half a holiday. But, you know, these holidays bump around, as you say.
1: Oh, they do. So it ended up then being Family and Community Day.
0: I remember that one.
1: And I think it was in September, I think. Around the time of Floriade, and its origin before that was in Union Picnic Day.
0: Oh, yes.
1: Believe it or not, which didn't actually...
0: That has connotations.
1: It does. And it must have been maybe 10 years ago now that the decision was made to find a more permanent sort of public holiday in Canberra, and to do something that we, in a sense, are leading the nation in basically having a day that recognises the reconciliation process with our First Nations people and non-Indigenous Australians on the calendar.
0: So, the actual day, does it signify it's not Sorry Day? Is it the day the Aborigines were given the vote? Why today?
1: So it's almost bookend by two really significant events. So one is the 1967 referendum.
0: Oh, it is.
1: Which effectively gave Aboriginal people the vote and properly recognised them as citizens. You know, an extraordinary thing when you think about it, being so recent in our nation's history. And the other event that it recognises between, I think it's the 27th May and 3rd June, is the Mabo High Court decision.
0: Oh, okay. So another milestone, two milestones.
1: Yeah, incredible. So Reconciliation Week itself, I think, dates back to about 1993, where the first reconciliation events took place.
0: That's sort of around Mabo taking off.
1: Yeah, that's right. Not long after the Mabo decision.
0: Mm. Now, not to be too political, but I heard Mr. Abbott being interviewed today.
1: Oh, yeah.
0: And the first thing he said was, we don't like giving consideration. Was it consideration? He was very airy-fairy, but we all know what he was talking about.
1: We do. And it's a bit of Back to the Future with...
0: it is, isn't it?
1: Mr. Abbott coming back. And I think I think the sad thing about a politician saying something like that is there's an assumption that everyone starts with the same opportunities in life, and we have the same opportunities going forward, and we just know that's not true. And particularly for many of our First Nations brothers and sisters, there's still such a significant body of work to close the gap in key indicators, education, health, employment, let alone, you know, come to terms and recognise the consequences of colonialisation in Australia and the extraordinarily detrimental effect it had on our First Australians.
0: Mm. And a significant population here in Canberra, but unfortunately banged up in the jail.
1: Yeah, it's there's sort of some real generational disadvantage, and it's actually frustrating, Tim, that in a jurisdiction our size, we should really be best practice. We have opportunities to do much better, and it's really frustrating that we don't. And I think often Canberra's seen as a progressive place, but it covers up some of our failings.
0: Do you think it was because we had a Green Labor government that, at that time, local government, that it plonked on that, on having Reconciliation Day and actually having a holiday on that day?
1: Yeah.
0: Coming from that end of town?
1: I think that's probably likely. There are some people who probably have some challenges with it, but it's not really a significant difference to in a negative way to anyone's lives, and it's a small recognition that we can do so much better, and we should be thinking about reconciliation not just on a day like this, but on a daily basis. It should be part of our lives in terms of how we can all get along much better.
0: Mm. Yeah, I mean, there have been so many programs. I just remember one when I was teaching, and we got these local leaders. Well, leaders, I'm not sure if they were leaders, but we got a wonderful young man came in to the school, and he was terrific. And then he went off somewhere, and then we got another guy, and he was good at taking the kids out and playing basketball.
1: Yeah.
0: With them. And then we discovered, and we all wanted him to be like the previous guy who'd come in and hear the kids read and sit with them and help them. Then we discovered that he couldn't read.
1: Wow.
0: And then you suddenly realised, okay, this is intergenerational.
1: The size of the challenge.
0: Isn't it? Yes. Yep. And the previous guy, I'm sorry, I shouldn't remember his name, but I can't, but he didn't want to be employed as an Aboriginal teacher. He just wanted to be a teacher.
1: Yeah.
0: As well. And then you've got to come at that as well. We talked about that last time about Labor representing fairness. What do you think Liberals represent?
1: It's
0: From your side of the...
1: It's interesting. It's and we've had a budget just in the last few weeks, which in a sense captures some of the differences. And I guess probably more naturally the interests of capital, without being too oblique, and
0: big end of town.
1: The big end of town. They often talk about the small end of town, but often don't represent them particularly well.
0: So when I open your web page, have you got a little logo there about what you represent?
1: I think so.
0: Oops, I put you on the spot there.
1: You have put me on the spot, Tim, in that I haven't looked at my web page.
0: Right, because I remember looking at Peter Dutton's before the last election. I'm not sure. I think I was writing a letter to the editor, and it was emblazoned that he said, "I believe in equality."
1: Oh,
0: and
1: yeah.
0: That, and then I understood, you know, the whole argument for why the Voice was beaten. And then I remember, and then Tony Abbott this morning coming up, and he was talking about equality, but he said, first thing he said, "I believe in freedom."
1: Yeah.
0: And I mean, these are all wonderful ideals.
1: They are.
0: But they can be taken in so many ways. Like when you look at America and their freedom to bear arms and
1: the freedom from government intervention.
0: Mm.
1: So it's
0: free speech.
1: That's right.
0: Mm.
1: The freedom to disregard the evidence of science.
0: Right. Okay. I've got a special little cut here. Thanks to a mate of mine whose daughter is celebrating Reconciliation Day in Sydney because she belongs to an Aboriginal-related organisation. And he sent me the Voices of Reconciliation, and it's a whole host of choirs.
1: Fantastic.
0: That they've knitted together. Went for about 4 minutes. But I've cut it down to a little bit. So this is the Voices of Reconciliation, and their special song this year is Beds Are Burning.

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1: The home of music variety.
2: And it's just gone 13 minutes after three, and it's Polly, I almost want to say Polly Waffle.
3: Which is the best chocolate for a politician,
2: oh, man.
3: Isn't it?
2: With David Smith. Yeah, I like Cherry Ripe.
3: I quite like Cherry Ripe as well too. And, you know, one of the things I really like about Cherry Ripe is none of my children like Cherry Ripe.
2: You know, when you get that box of yes. of mixed ones and often people buy that and put it on the table when you go to some sort of do. And I go, well, God, I hope they don't pick the cherry ripe. And they often don't.
3: That's right.
2: And I remember buying a choo-choo bar. Remember choo-choo bars?
3: I do remember choo-choo bars.
2: I would ride home for lunch. Mum would make me lunch. And then I'd come back and I'd buy a choo-choo bar at the local shops in Watson. And then I'd be back in time, you know, for play. It was very quick ride. And I remember one time we had a science experiment after lunch, and it was testing, it was a pH, a litmus test. It was a litmus test to test acidity.
3: Acidity, that's right.
2: And alkalinity, and you're supposed to put the little litmus paper in whatever it was. I think we put it in a spit. It had to be spit.
3: Yeah, that would be right.
2: Yeah, that's right. Anyway, when I dipped mine in and pulled it out, mine was black.
3: Oh, that would have flummoxed the teacher.
2: And the science teacher was going, what's going on? But yeah, and then choo-choo bars disappeared. Yeah, did you have a favourite one as a kid?
3: Oh, I like the old chomp.
2: Now, what was in a chomp? Was that, it had to be chocolate on the outside.
3: It was a very chewy sort of...
2: nougat-y thing, was it?
3: Yeah, nougat-y, sort of bit caramelly.
2: See, I haven't been adventurous. I do remember, though...
3: Chocolate buds, I used to... And
2: chocolate buds?
3: Yeah, just...
2: Those are ones with little hundreds and thousands on them.
3: Oh, those ones as well, too. Yeah.
2: Chocolate buds, geez, they passed me by. I remember being in Ireland... And chocolate bars are one of the few things that were cheaper in England and in Ireland than they were in Australia.
3: Ah.
2: Yeah. My brother worked at the Mars factory.
3: Which one, I have to ask?
2: No, don't tell me you did that as a job as well.
3: No,
2: I can't remember where.
3: But so for a period of time I worked in Slough.
2: Okay.
3: Outside of London.
2: Yes.
3: And they had a Mars factory.
2: Could have been.
3: Just outside of Slough.
2: Ah.
3: And you could actually smell the chocolate in the air.
2: Yes. And he was told you can eat as many as you want. And his job was on a conveyor belt. And if there were any ones that were askew, he had to straighten them up. And, of course, this was like... Wow. All morning.
3: Oh, my goodness.
2: And he kind of thought, gee, I wonder what's going to happen if I let one through. Yep. It all stopped.
3: Oh, dear.
2: And chocolate squeezed out of this machine. And consequently, didn't see the rest of the day out. Yeah. I had some menial jobs in London, but we'll talk about those another time. Anyway, I was talking about Ireland and Morro bars. Never heard of a Morro bar.
3: Oh, yes.
2: You know them?
3: Morro's a bit like a Mars bar.
2: But better.
3: Yeah, it's actually... I quite like the little Morro bar.
2: Well, I thought it was wonderful too. And then I went to England and it was different. The English Morro bar was not the same as the Irish Morro bar, and it wasn't the same.
3: See, it's a bit like Guinness.
2: Guinness, wow, how it used to be imported here.
3: And, you know, different water, different taste.
2: Oh, you reckon? Is that it? Is that the difference between it?
3: I'm not entirely convinced by that line of reasoning now.
2: So. Right, right. I know. I mean, we've been given the formula or whatever so that we can make it here. I still enjoy it.
3: So do I. And they actually they actually do a great 0% Guinness.
2: Oh, do they?
3: Which many of the 0% beers.
2: Well, you reckon? Is that the difference between it?
3: I'm not entirely convinced by that line of reasoning now. So.
2: Right, right. I know. I mean, we've been given the formula or whatever so that we can make it here. I still enjoy it.
3: So do I. And they

0: So I remember being in Ireland another time, and the price of Guinness went up. Have I mentioned this story before?
1: No, no, you haven't.
0: And anyway, the publicans realised that people weren't drinking as many. So what did they do?
1: They
0: opened the pub for an extra hour. So the punters were sitting on their Guinnesses and trying to make it
1: last
0: till closing time.
1: Oh, I need another.
0: Oh, it was stretched. It did the trick. They didn't mind staying open for another hour. So, I remember when I first tried it, And then the publican said, you should have a drop of sass in that, in my terrible Irish accent. And, or was it Mexican? And so, yeah, I sweetened
1: that
0: it up.
1: A drop of sarsaparilla.
0: Yeah. Sweetened it up and then I weaned myself and and then into it. Yeah. What were we talking about? Oh, chocolate bars, yes. I love what you bring in. What could it be today?
1: Oh, it's so we have a 2-CD collection.
0: Ooh.
1: And I'll give you the
0: that one while you tell me.
1: And we go for number 8. And it's a compilation of the songs most chosen by Rage guest presenters.
0: Oh, really? Never heard of it. I mean, I heard of Rage. I haven't heard of this CD.
1: Yeah. Well, it's I have to say it's probably of its time.
0: I guess.
1: In that it would be a good 25 years.
0: Oh, well, that's a very good year, isn't it?
1: So it's
0: 20 years, that's, just the millennium and a bit.
1: Yeah.
0: Okay. And am I supposed to guess this? Or No, I was hopeless. I'm hopeless at 2006.
1: So it's before then. It's and it's a mixture of Australian artists and international artists and
0: Party Boys.
1: This one should be the number 8, the Triffids.
0: Oh,
1: Wide Open Road.

0: Oh, yeah, once again, a good choice and an Australian classic.
1: Oh, I love it. It's such an atmospheric song, and it's almost cinematic.
0: You've got images.
1: Yeah.
0: Coming into it, and that's the magic of it. It's funny how do they capture that atmosphere in a song?
1: Mm. It's pretty magical.
0: Mm. Can you do the intro to Rage? You know,
2: Rage.
0: Very good.
2: Rage.
0: I'll do the rat rat rat rat rat rat and throw to you. Here we go. Rat rat rat rat rat rat.
2: Rage.
0: Very good. And it's still going.
1: It's still going, and it was such an influential show, and. You know, we had the classic Top of the Pops sort of shows like Countdown and Sounds, but
0: And they died because of videos.
1: They did.
0: Yeah.
1: They didn't really have more of a story to tell, whilst Rage had the programmers who brought in their theme selections of songs, and often they were just songs and videos that you wouldn't catch on any other part of Australian TV.
0: Yeah, I reckon. Yeah, it's that personal taste, isn't it?
1: Oh, very much so.
0: And it even works on radio too, because Bob Dylan had an hour show. I might still have it because I haven't listened to it for a few years.
1: Yeah.
0: But just hearing, God, the stuff he used to dig up, from the 30s and the 40s, from, you know, stuff that he'd listen to back in the
1: realized
0: formative folky days.
1: Yeah, and the broad range of influences that he had, sort of the blues influences. Just he's still a pretty remarkable artist. One of the things I sort of think about Dylan even the early stuff, he sounded like he was ancient. How could a 19 or 20 year old
0: with a terrible voice?
1: Yeah, with a terrible voice, but instill it with just such gravitas.
0: Well, it was the words, wasn't it?
1: Yeah, incredible words.
0: I remember, was it John Howard who said that he was a Bob Dylan fan when he was at
1: He did.
0: It was Bob Dylan, wasn't it?
1: He did, yeah. But
0: I don't think anybody took it any further to go deeper into it in case.
1: He said that he was a Dylan fan, but not for the lyrics.
0: Oh. I can understand that. I can understand that because I wasn't into lyrics when I was a teenager.
1: Yeah.
0: And it was definitely the melodies, and I always liked Dylan songs.
1: Yeah.
0: It wasn't until later that the lyrics...
1: The pennies dropped.
0: Yeah. I mean, I used to wonder, what's so great about... I'm trying to think of the Dylan love song, If Not For You. I couldn't even cross the floor. I couldn't even open the door. And I'm going, this guy's a poet? You're joking. But other songwriters, like Goffin and King... When I don't know what Jerry Goffin was listening to before 1966, because, I mean, Dylan had been writing those lyrics for ages.
1: Oh,
0: but
1: yeah.
0: Like a Rolling Stone turned him around, and suddenly his lyrics became much, much deeper.
1: Oh, just, the game changed.
0: Mm, mm. Yeah. How'd we get onto that?
1: Oh, it was a bit of a wonder from Rage.
0: And when I think of Rage, I got this image of Johnny O'Keefe.
1: Oh, of course.
0: Yeah.
1: The wild
0: in the
1: one.
0: Leopard skin thingo.
1: Now, of course, Johnny O'Keefe's son, John O'Keefe,
0: mm-hmm.
1: is a lawyer here in Canberra.
0: Is he?
1: Known more as the mild one.
0: Right.
1: And I actually worked with John, who's a lovely guy, and you just sort of wonder what would it have been like to have such a wild character, but such a huge character in the Australian consciousness as Johnny O'Keefe as your dad.
0: Yes.
1: Pretty challenging, I reckon.
0: Yeah, he'd be Would he want to talk about his dad?
1: He often did, but often he would refer to events as if they were commonplace when they weren't. As an example, that is being on This Is Your Life.
0: Right. They brought him out to talk about dad.
1: Yeah.
0: Gosh, how young was he then?
1: Oh, he would have been a teenager.
0: You'd think so, wouldn't it? Yeah. I mean, there are so many stories of being dragged around backstage and the whole thing like that,
1: or
0: just never seeing.
1: And the challenge of just the ups and downs of being in vogue and the hottest thing to suddenly being out of fashion terribly, but
0: interestingly. Yeah. Recently, and this is to do with Reconciliation Day, tangentially, I did a presentation at U3A Rock and Roll of a guy called Vicky Sims. And you're looking blankly at me.
1: I am.
0: And I said, ask the 50 or so punters, has anyone heard of Vicky Sims? No.
1: Yeah.
0: Well, Vicky Sims, at the age of 11, was discovered at a La Perouse bar, a milk bar, by Cold Joy. And Cold Joy and the band were taking a break, and they said, does anybody want to get up and sing a song with our equipment? And they all pointed at 11-year-old Vicky Sims, Aboriginal.
1: Yeah.
0: And he got up there and he blew them away. And Cold Joy said, gee, I tell you what, you can come and sing with us anytime.
1: Wow.
0: And he got Vicky Sims on Bandstand, and he recorded a couple of singles, and not only Bandstand, 6 o'clock Rock.
1: Yeah, so all.
0: And everything was going gangbusters, going on tour, Shirley Bassey.
1: Wow.
0: And then the Beatles came, and the whole scene changed to groups.
1: Oh, no.
0: And solo singers were out. He was out. What do you do when you're up there?
1: And then suddenly
0: as a
1: crashes.
0: Teenager and then you're down there. So he took to drink and he took to crime and he ended up in Bathurst jail.
1: Oh, how sad.
0: But he was still singing and he was writing songs.
1: Really?
0: And he wrote songs about his experience as being a black guy in the urban world. And it was, you know how incarceration is a political football.
1: Yeah,
0: like,
1: very much so.
0: You're tough on crime and then, oh, no, we've got to bring these people back into society and
1: That's right.
0: Swings that way and this way. Well, at that time it was, okay, we've got to rehabilitate these people and we're talking about prisoners, not just Aborigines.
1: Yeah.
0: And somebody heard him singing and they said, geez, he's good, isn't he? Send him down to Sydney and we'll get him signed. They signed him to RCA.
1: RCA.
0: Just on hearing this, thinking, okay, right. And he was given an hour at Long Bay.
1: No.
0: But they brought in a professional group of musicians. And for 1 hour, he sang 13 songs and that was it. And anyway, the album disappeared. But I was in Orange and I picked this album up. And it's called The Loner. And I only, when I go record hunting, you flip it over and you look at who's on the back. And I saw Russell Dunlap. Oh, man, he's a good drummer. I'll buy this because Russell Dunlap has said that. And then I'm listening to it and I'm going, God, blimey, the lyrics in this Stranger in My Country was all about the isolation. And anyway, I couldn't, you know, Yota Yindi occurred and in the 80s and the 90s.
1: Yeah.
0: There was that whole singing in language and stuff. Well, I was out in WEB in Bourke. And I used to play this and I get no response because they wanted to hear reggae.
1: Oh, because of course, the crossover influence.
0: And not this early 70s brassy sort of stuff, didn't sound Aboriginal at all. And they weren't listening to the lyrics. So wow. I couldn't get WEB interested. I came back into civilization and you know, all my mates were into Yota Yindi and I'm going, you'll listen to this and no. So eventually, as we were talking about, there's also NAIDOC week as well as Reconciliation week. So at Vinyl Lounge where you bring your piece of vinyl in, I thought, I'll bring in the loaner. Anyway, I take it in and Torsten goes, oh, do you mind donating that one to us? I said, what, you're interested in it?
1: Finally.
0: And then we're playing it and one of my record collecting friends said, it's worth $1,500.
1: Oh,
0: I went,
1: wow.
0: Well, at least somebody's interested. I don't care. Because they rediscovered Vicky Sims. And all this has to do with Johnny O'Keefe because when Johnny O'Keefe died, Vicky Sims was getting back into music. And at one of these gigs, he met one of the people that used to be on Bandstand. They were saying, oh, we're getting together a big tour in tribute for Johnny O'Keefe. And he worked for the next dozen years.
1: Fantastic.
0: Totally rehabilitated his life, became a lecturer at one of the unis, and now they recreated the album in about 2015 with people from UMI and Paul Kelly and the others to update it. But, you know, but sticking with these lyrics, why didn't I bring – I'll bring that in next time.
1: Oh, please bring it in.
0: Yeah.
1: What
0: thanks to Johnny O'Keefe dying.
1: There you go.
0: Yeah.
1: What a great story.
0: That's been all my
1: redemption
0: story. I'm going to play my selection.
1: Excellent.
0: At, oh my God, 22. How many more CDs have you got there?
1: I've got one other, but
0: one other. Okay, but this one has a Tuggeranong connection.
1: Oh, okay. Interesting. Wow.
0: And we'll see if the listeners

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1: When I hear that, I keep thinking I'm in some Pentecostal church. Anyway, yeah, oh, geez, we've only got a quarter of an hour left.
2: It's flying.
1: It is, isn't it? What a way to spend Reconciliation Day. So we were talking about how, luckily, and he was a member of Vicky Sims, of the famous Sims family.
2: So Eric Sims?
1: Eric Sims.
2: Ah, there you go.
1: And there was actually Bob Sims was a boomerang maker, and he was in the movie Smiley, because there's a scene in that where they go out to we didn't call them reservations, township. What do we call them in Australia?
2: Oh.
1: I'm glad I've forgotten.
2: Yeah.
1: Yes.
2: Terrible.
1: And so he was quite a figure, and actor and what all, and he got the role as King Billy.
2: There you go.
1: In Smiley. Yeah, and the Bee Gees drummer was the lead actor in that one. Anyway, which just brings me to ask, you mentioned being in near a Mars bar factory.
2: Yes.
1: In Slough. What were you doing there?
2: So I was working in local government in Slough. So one of the most depressing sounding towns in the Western
1: could
2: world.
1: Be worse. Slough.
2: Yeah, that's right. The
1: Slough.
2: Slough of Despond. Yeah. It's So Slough is around the turn of the century, and for anyone who's a fan of the show, they'd realise that Slough was the home of the fictional show The Office.
1: Oh, right.
2: And they chose Slough as they thought just the best representation of a quite boring 50s concrete architecture.
1: Brutalist stuff.
2: Yeah, brutalist, very, very, very much so. So I was there at peak The Office time.
1: Oh.
2: But we had, amongst many things, we had the Mars factory was the big industrial employer in town.
1: Yeah.
2: And the irony is, we had the Mars factory, but Slough was also where the least well-named planet Uranus was discovered.
1: Oh, right.
2: I kid you not.
1: Kids, cover your ears.
2: That's right.
1: a little-known fact, or a well-known fact.
2: A well-known fact, and Slough, you know, very working class. But, you know, within a stone's throw almost of Windsor and Eton,
1: the green.
2: The complete opposite.
1: Yeah, because I only ever got, because I lived sort of in central London, but if there was a gig going on in the outer suburbs, you know, and it required a train trip, or maybe the end of the line. But, yeah, I don't think I ever went to anything in Slough. I certainly went to Windsor.
2: Yeah, it's not high on the list of tourist destinations. I think it's fair to say.
1: Have you been back?
2: I haven't. I almost went back about a decade ago. couldn't convince my life partner that it was a worthy side excursion. We lived in very Australian. We lived in Shepherd's Bush for a year and a half, and so we actually went back and saw our
1: friends
2: our old,
1: there.
2: Yeah, old apartment. And,
1: Yeah. I don't think I could find mine, but I was in a few places because I'd worked for a term.
2: Yeah,
1: but a term there was 16 weeks.
2: Yeah, a bit longer than the terms here.
1: Yeah, but you got a week in the middle. You got 1 week. And then you could just get, like in winter, you just get on a plane and you'd fly to Cyprus or you go skiing in Andorra or Canary Islands.
2: It's
1: anywhere pretty, if there was warmth or some reason to go.
2: It's pretty extraordinary what you could do within, I guess, our classic trip from Canberra to Sydney would take you to any number of places across the continent.
1: Yeah, you had a car.
2: We did for a brief period of time, but we relied on trains probably more than anything.
1: I mean, Brits having cars is a pretty recent thing. I remember my brother was an exchange teacher and he was there at a time where the exchange with the pound went the Australian way. He could afford a car. So we're talking late 60s here, a long while ago. It's quite the opposite now. But he and Jenny would be off every weekend. And as you said, you could go just within England, within a car.
2: Oh, that's right.
1: Yeah, and then he would come back on the Monday and they'd all be saying, oh, what's it like, you know? Oh, you've been there, you've been right. Here, you've been there.
2: How can you go that far in a day?
1: I know. Yes. So, boy, they got lucky in that way. But he, you know, now we go back to London and I just love walking in England. So I really had no desire to go back into busy London and check it out.
2: Oh, there's just so many fabulous walks across Great Britain.
1: Yeah.
2: So you can there's some pretty good reasons to not be in the middle of the city. So.
1: Yeah. Unless you're into the shows.
2: Yeah.
1: And stuff like that. Yeah. I'm going to get you to, while you hand me your next CD. Oh, by the way, who was that last, the record that I played before that with the Tuggeranong Connection, Crying in the Chapel?
2: Oh, Crying in the Chapel. Yeah. Where is the Tuggeranong Connection?
1: Well, he went to Garran Primary
2: School. So, really?
1: Hmm.
2: Peter
1: Blakely.
2: Peter Blakely, a voice of an angel.
1: Exactly. In fact, Arif Mardin from Atlantic Records said he was the best white soul singer he'd ever heard. And he was being played when I was in there, when I was in England in the early 90s. And then he just disappeared.
2: Just disappeared.
1: After that. And I looked up his discography today and it ends in 1994.
2: Which is unbelievable.
1: Yeah, so I don't know what happened to such a talent. Okay, go for it.
2: Chat and make art. Facilitated by local artist Yamil Tafer-Rios. Join this art group for multicultural women from South Canberra. The group welcomes all newcomers and meets weekly at the Woden Library at the corner of Furzer and Coroner Streets, Phillip. The classes aim to create a safe space for women to exchange ideas, establish connections and create art together. You will enjoy an exploration of a variety of application methods with a focus on painting and drawing. The classes are free and open every Friday from 10 a.m. to midday up to the 3rd of July 2026. If you require further information, contact the Tuggeranong Arts Centre on 02 6293 1443. This is another community announcement brought to you by Valley FM 89.5, the voice of the Tuggeranong Valley.
1: Jeez, I think I know what your job will be after you leave Parliament. God, that was so professional. What number do I need?
2: Number 17.
1: Oh, it happens to be on that one. Perfect.

0: interesting ending. Just I always wonder if it was a mistake.
1: I'm pretty good at those.
0: Oh, yeah? So that was supposed to be Mercury Rev.
1: Yeah.
0: And then you don't reckon it was. It was off an album, by the way, of the coolest sounds from the hottest bands of 1998. Oh, and it came from Uncut.
1: It came from Uncut. And I used to love every month going and getting the latest edition of Uncut, sometimes just, you know, straight from import, and they'd come with a CD of the best sounds of the month, and it used to be sometimes they'd be thematic, they might relate to say a band like the Byrds or a genre. and it was such a great good value way of
0: a sampler.
1: I think my
0: favorite one I ever picked up was a punk one, but it covered American garage and English bands as well, and there was like 30 tracks on it because they were so short.
1: It was
0: terrific.
1: The 2 minute wonders.
0: So you became a fan of Mercury Rev.
1: Yeah, I became a fan of Mercury Rev. They had an album called Deserter Songs in 1999, and I remember actually hearing it first, I think, in Dublin. I was on one of my first big expeditions overseas, and I was thinking, who the hell is this? And just quite a big cinematic sound to them.
0: There's that word again, know what you mean.
1: Yeah, just that, and it sort of really, it was at odds with most of the music of the time too.
0: Now, for me, so once I got married, that was pretty well it, with me being up to date.
1: Yeah.
0: With music, and then you have a kid.
1: Oh, that's, I think that did me in.
0: Yeah. Then I know all the kids' shows.
1: That's right.
0: And Bob the Builder, I could see that.
1: Bob the Builder.
0: With my eyes closed.
1: Oh, and all the theme songs from those kids' shows.
0: And having to put the Wiggles CD or cassette even. I think it still had cassettes then. And again.
1: I don't know if, Tim, you're aware of a band called They Might Be Giants.
0: Oh, yeah.
1: And They Might Be Giants had a second career pretty much with children's shows.
0: Wow.
1: So they actually ended up being writing the theme song to a dozen or so different
0: really?
1: Shows. Yeah.
0: Because that normally happens to 60s folkies. Not Joan Baez, Thingy Collins. There you go, Thingy Collins. Judy Collins. Yeah, Tom Paxton. They all did. Oh, my God. We are going to have to wind it up. You're going to have to brave the weather out there.
1: The elements.
0: Yeah. The weather's disappeared from the screen. So once again, Dave, now I won't see you next week because you'll be back in Parliament.
1: Well, actually, I'll be in Japan. Believe it or not. So I'll be on a delegation that's going to Tokyo for four to 5 days. It's in recognition of, it's the 50th anniversary of the NARA treaty. And so that connection to Canberra sort of maybe got me a gig on the delegation.
0: The perks.
1: That's right.
0: You'll have to tell us all about it.
1: Absolutely.
0: 2 weeks time.
1: See you again. Thanks, Tim.
0: And now, on to the Brit Top 40.
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2: Let's start with some new music, and it's the return of Lola Young. This is From Down Here.

0: Lola Young from Down Here. It's a new song co-written and co-produced with James Blake. Let's look at some of the newcomers into the album chart this week.
1: Number 35.
0: Freya Sky and Stardust. From it, this is Silent Treatment.
2: You played it cool and I played it dumb. Don't you think I'm a little too young to be messed with like that?

0: Gloria Sky, Silent Treatment, from the album Stardust. It's the debut extended play from the 16-year-old who 4 years ago represented the UK at the Junior Eurovision Song Contest. She has since appeared in a couple of films and TV series. I'm Kim Robson, and this is Top of the Pops from the BBC, and we're featuring some of the new entries into the latest UK album chart.
1: Number 39.
0: Next up is a British rock band called Karma Effect. Here's Trevor Smith. Oh, yeah.
2: Back in 2020, as the pandemic raged, vocalist Henry Gatelier made plans for a solo project, but soon realised that he wanted a band, and a really good one. And so the Karma Effect were born. Their latest album, Cruel Intentions, is the record Henry has dreamed of making. Leaner, louder, heavier, and joyously larger than life.
3: Some massive standout tracks on this album that we are all incredibly proud of. One of the ones as a collective that we all love is a song called Better Luck Next Time, which has an insane harmonica line that we were really lucky enough to get Will Wilde to come into the studio and put that down for us. That song is kind of a quintessential homage to Aerosmith. It's got those elements of rock and roll that we absolutely adore. But, you know, for me, there's a song called One More for the Road, which is just a massive kind of big sort of southern country rock style ballad, which just lends itself to the kind of closing slot on an album, which I'm really proud of. We went into some different territory with songs like Cruel Intentions, which is the title track, where stylistically it was a little bit different for us.
2: Lyrically, this album explores love, lust and danger and has a darker feel than anything they've done before.
3: This album is a little bit darker. It's a little bit more lustful, passionate, and I feel like those are really kind of the big themes in the record that you can hear deep embedded in it in the lyrics. And we just tried to kind of explore themes that relate to human beings. If it's love and passion and lust, or if it is just kind of tongue-in-cheek elements of rock and roll that we've heard or that we know can be a great kind of lyric, then they're all kind of in there on this record.
2: And Henry also drew on his own story for some tracks, like the latest single, Raised on Rock and Roll.
3: Raised on Rock and Roll is a track that kind of just fell out of me one evening when I was writing it. Lyrically, it is about a young kid discovering rock and roll and wanting to explore that and falling in love with it like I remember I fell in love with it. It's kind of an autobiographical tale of how I feel I discovered rock and roll and how it raised me and it saved me in many ways because, you know, it kept me out of trouble. It gave me a skill in being able to play the guitar and learning to sing and all of these things. She found a

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2: Number 10.
0: Harry Styles, Kiss All the Time, Disco Occasionally. Known you for ages, it's all

0: Number 6.
1: Drake, Maid of Honor.
2: All of these OnlyFans models on the gram. If I slide in a DM and I try.
0: Number 5.
1: Noah Kahan, The Great Divide.

0: Lee.
1: Olivia Dean, The Art of Loving.
0: Number two.
1: Michael Jackson, The Essential. One, it's another new entry from Drake, who this week released three brand new albums, all of which are in this week's top 10. Taking the top position is his album Iceman. Here's Jack Gregg.
2: We know him as one of the most streamed artists in the world.
3: If I go to the bar, I'll bring you around. Which one? Which one?
2: You might have seen him at festivals like Wireless.
3: Ah, it was good, man, it was good. He just brings all different types of people and crowd. Like, that's the thing with Drake.
2: And maybe, like Nath, you had an early listen to one of Drake's three new albums.
3: So I've just gone to bed normally, woke up, you've seen my phone blowing up, I'm seeing three. I'm thinking, what's this? Seen it, I've seen three albums. I thought, why has he done that?
2: Overnight, the one album we were all expecting, Iceman, was joined by two others, Habibti and Maid of Honor.
3: I mean, for now, I'm not overly impressed.
2: Said Rossi, 21 Savage and Future all feature as well. They're Drake's first solo albums since 2023. And in that time, well, a lot's happened. That's all we need to play, really, isn't it? Yeah, that beef with Kendrick Lamar from 2024 is seemingly referenced. Not Like Us got to UK number one and even led to Drake suing his record label, Universal Music Group, about how the song was promoted and the lyrics in it about him. The lawsuit was dismissed by a judge last year, and it sounds like it's touched on in the track Make Him Cry.
4: I'll battle the label, and I'll battle the majors, I'll battle the stations till my back in rotation.
2: Lottie is still trying to figure out what you make of this all. Someone's still digesting it too.
5: Hiya, it's Mary Manderfield and I'm a music journalist. To give us three albums at the same time in one day, it feels excessive, but I would not be surprised to like see this in future. I think he's probably setting a bit of a standard.
2: Now, some reckon it's not just about music, but about rebuilding a reputation.
5: At the end of the day, you can be a top artist when it comes to sales and streaming, but to have however many thousands of people singing along to Not Like Us at the Grammys or at the Super Bowl, it's definitely going to be a hit to your ego. So I think it's about rebuilding his reputation and what he stands for.
2: And while lots of you might be focused on that past, it's likely you'll still hear some of the tracks on the radio and on nights out in the future.
5: Amidst all the drama, I think this is him really saying, look, I'm going to show you exactly what I'm about.
3: It might not be the same level of some of his old songs, but

Make Them Cry. And we'll be hearing tracks from those albums later in the show. Now let's turn our attention to the singles chart here in the UK. It's a fourth week in the top 40 for Noah Kahan. This is Doors.

0: Noah Kahan, Doors. It's featured on his latest album, The Great Divide. When Top of the Pops returns, it's the brand new UK singles chart.
1: It's Top of the Pops.
2: Top of the Pops.
1: From the BBC.
0: I'm Kim Robson. Now it's time for the brand new singles chart here in the UK. And we start with The Climber at number 27.
3: Now, this is the official chart. This is where it begins.
0: It's a high climber for Stella Lefty, Boston. On a

0: 50, Boston. It's the UK debut for this American singer, and it features a sample from Noah Kahan's hit song, Stick Season.
1: Number 21.
0: A new entry for Dara, Bangaranga.

Bangaranga. It was the winning song at last weekend's Eurovision Song Contest, which was held in Vienna. Dara was representing Bulgaria, and it's the first time the country has ever won the competition. I'm Kim Robson. This is Top of the Pops from the BBC, and we're featuring the high new entries and climbers in this week's UK Top 40 Singles Chart. It's a new entry for Gracie Abrams, Hit the Wall.

0: Stacey Abrams, Hit the Wall, is taken from her third album, Daughter from Hell, which is released July 17th.
1: The UK.
2: Top 20.
0: Now numbers 20 to 6 in the singles chart. At 20, up 1, Malcolm Todd, Earrings. 19 is Milky, Just the Way You Are. It's a new entry at 18, Gracie Abrams, Hit the Wall. 17, Ella Langley, Choosing Texas. At 16, Olivia Dean, Man I Need. 15 is Zara Larsson, Midnight Sun. 14, Harry Styles, American Girls. 13, Somba, Homewrecker. At 12, Zara Larsson, Lush Life. 11 is Alex Warren and Fever Dream. 10, Olivia Dean, Drop Dead. 9 is Michael Jackson, Beat It. At 8, it's Michael Jackson with Human Nature. A non-mover at 7, Chemical Brothers, Go. And a new entry at 6 for Drake, Make Them Cry. Coming up, the top 5 best-selling songs in the UK.
3: I'm Trevor Smith with a quick look at this week's music news. Kylie Minogue has revealed she had a second cancer diagnosis in 2021 after having received successful treatment for breast cancer in 2005. In her self-titled new Netflix documentary released this week, she said she got through it again, but added she decided not to go public with the news. Red Hot Chili Peppers have sold their recorded music catalogue to Warner Music Group in a deal worth more than $300 million. The band will now give up control of all their master recordings to the label, allowing them to collect all future income generated by streaming, radio play, sales and licensing. Billy Joel has made it clear that a film about him currently in the works is unauthorised and will not include his music. The movie Billy and Me will reportedly begin filming this autumn, but a statement shared by a rep for Joel said that he's not authorised or supported this project in any capacity. And Ray's been officially presented with 2 Guinness World Records. They recognise her for achieving the most Brit Award nominations in a single year with 7, as well as the most Brit Awards won in a single year, walking away with 6 trophies during the 2024 ceremony.
2: It's Top of the Pops.
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0: Michael Jackson, Billie Jean, goes down one to this week's number four. A lot of Michael Jackson tracks are trending at the moment thanks to the movie of his life story, which is a big hit around the world. This is Top of the Pops from the BBC, and I'm Kim Robson, and these are the top five most popular songs in the UK this week. It's a new entry at number three, Drake, National Treasure.
1: Yeah. Okay.

dip out of six, run out of six, just like it did. Why was TPS at my crib until you boy slid? It is what it is. Check signing is my kink, pushing out ink. I feel like a squid. I will probably need a YouTube search just for me.

National Treasure, a new entry at this week's number 3. Last weekend, Drake released 3 brand new albums. This is featured on the album Iceman. It's a new entry at number 2, Drake, Janice, STFU. A million.

0: TFU, a new entry at this week's number two. The official UK singles chart is compiled by the Official Charts Company. I'm Kim Robson. Top of the Pops is produced by Alan Rowett at Rotation Media for the BBC World Service.
1: Number one.
0: Even though Drake has three new entries in this week's chart, even he cannot stop Sam Fender and Olivia Dean for the 12th time being the UK's favourite with Rein Me In. It's once again Top of the Pops, number one.

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afternoon, good afternoon, and a very good afternoon to all our loyal listeners there in the valley and online, bringing you a special edition of the Drive program. On today's program, it's going to be all Aussie, Aussie, Aussie, oi, oi, oi. And to kick us off, we have Ganga Jang with Sounds of Ben. Then we'll have the Models with Out of Mind, Out of Sight. And to wrap up the set, the Uncanny X-Men with Everybody Wants to Work.

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1: This protects the Juco from the sun. 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
2: When we cover things, they last longer.
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2: 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At its most aggressive, skin cancer can spread to internal organs like the lungs and brain and become deadly quicker than you think. 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Save your skin.

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0: Hi, this is Ricky Ponting for RAD. What does it mean to be a designated driver? It means you're a friend who's agreed not to drink, not the person who's had least to drink. It doesn't mean you're a nerd or a wuss. It actually takes guts and shows you care about your friends. 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So why don't you and your friends take it in turns to be the designated driver when you go out? You make the road safer for all of us.
1: Point five.

continuing on with today's theme of Aussie, Aussie, Aussie. Coming up in this next set, we have He's Gonna Step On You Again from the Party Boys, No Lies from Noisework, and wrapping it up with James Rain and his Fall of Rome.

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1: Emergency, police, fire, ambulance.
2: Oh, hello. Look, I've just got a new microwave. I'm not sure about it.
1: This is an emergency line. Do you need police, fire, or ambulance?
2: Oh, I am sorry, but look, I just need to ask. I've just put a chocolate cake in. I don't know how long to leave.
1: Okay, but I can only connect you to police, fire, or ambulance.
2: Yes, but... sorry, but you don't understand. I've already put the cake in.
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Coming up in this next set, we are having a tribute to the greatest Australian rock and roll bands. And to kick it off, we've got the Easy Beats with Friday on My Mind, Akadaka with A Long Way to the Top, Cold Chisel with K-San, Midnight Isle with Cold Cold Change, and to bring us a full circle round with the Easy Beats song, we have In Excess featuring Barnsey with Good Times.

Hi there. When you're driving on the road around trucks, you'll often see that we've left a big space between us and the car in front. 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Phew! 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

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Coming up in this next set, Big Pig with Breakaway, The Choir Boys with Run to Paradise, and Paul Kelly and Dumb Things.

How are you feeling, mate? 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

continuing on with our celebration of Australian music today. Coming up in this set, we have the Black Sorrows with Chain to the Wheel, Hunters and Collectors with When the River Runs Dry, and wrapping it up with Ian Moss and Tucker's Daughter.

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Coming up in this next set, we have Johnny O'Keefe with Sing, Oz Krall with The Boys Line Up, and then Daddy Cool with their hit from the early 70s, Eagle Rock.

0: 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Be kind to our water birds and take your unwanted fishing gear with you when you leave. 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

Well, that just about brings us to the end of another edition of The Weekend Drive. I hope you enjoyed today's program, and we'll be back again next week. To take us out today, Eskimo Joe with Black Fingernails, Red Wine, Silverchair, Straight Lines, and The Atlantics with Bombora. I would like to wish you all a great weekend, and have a good afternoon, good evening, and a very good night.

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0: So, there's more to ABBA than you think.
1: Come and join us on Facebook. We have a wonderful community who chat about the songs that we play. 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
0: Many of ABBA's songs and ABBA-related songs are kind of love songs, but not all of them. The songs we're going to do today are scary ones. They've got all sorts of different themes behind them, and you need to watch out. In fact, this show comes with a warning. Don't listen to it with the lights turned down.
1: The first song is not so scary at all, really. It's a song about a scary film, King Kong, but it's not about the story of King Kong. It's about, wouldn't it be great to write a song about the movie King Kong, which is an unusual topic for a song, you have to say. So here is ABBA with King Kong song.

0: You're listening to the Gimme Gimme Gimme Show, and that was King Kong's song. That was from 1974 and on the B-side of Honey Honey. We're doing a scary show today, and the song that we've got coming up might be a little bit scary, but it's actually supposed to help children.
1: So we're easing into the scary part, I guess. This is a song that's possibly a little bit scary for children, or it's meant to make them brush their teeth, in fact, because they're afraid of getting tooth decay, and the thing that gives tooth decay, as we all know, is Bossa the Tooth Troll. This is a song that Agnetha wrote herself and was released in 1968, and it's literally with that educational message about brushing your teeth. It's called Bosh da Tan Trollen Bort, Brush the Tooth Troll Away. And that's followed then by a song from the group Gemini.
0: Benny and Bjorn, of course, wrote these songs for Gemini. The brother and sister duo, Karen and Anders Glenmark. Ghost Town is, to me, one of the scariest songs. But you have to listen to the lyrics, particularly the very last line, to get the scary part of this. But I think ghost towns are pretty scary anyway, aren't they?
1: Yeah, it's one of those story songs, if you like. You have to follow the action as it's happening. It reminds me a little bit of a not-so-scary X-Files or something like that.
0: As we said at the start of the show, do not listen to this show with the lights turned down or off. Worse still, do not have your car break down at night.
1: So here is Agnetha with Bosh da Tan Trollen Bort, Brush the Tooth Troll Away, and then Gemini with Ghost Town.

0: You're listening to the Gimme Gimme Gimme Show, and this week we're playing songs that are a little bit scary, songs of terror and torment and everything in between, not a love song to be found. We just listened to the Swedish duo Gemini, Karin and Anders Glenmark, with Ghost Town, and prior to that, Agneta from ABBA with a song from 1968, truly about children cleaning their teeth, called Borsta Tan Trollen Bort, Brush the Tooth Troll Away.
1: Well, yes, you'd really want to after hearing that, wouldn't you? Because, oh my gosh, as a kid, you'd be terrified. Go, there's tooth trolls in my mouth. Ah!
0: But nothing's quite as terrifying as Norwegian death metal.
1: I agree with that completely. I've just listened to this song and it sounds a little bit like Lordi, who won Eurovision in 2006.
0: So they're a group from Norway called Neve Helvete, which means fist hell. And it's a version of the song, the other song, Tiger, but in the middle of it and in the start, they've got little bits of two other songs, Kisses of Fire and Summer Night City. Go figure.
1: It's a strange combination, but as we said, we're trying to scare you today, guys, so just be warned.
0: It's truly scary.
1: In fact, watch out, because, of course, that's what we're going to play immediately after the Norwegian song. Watch Out is, of course, by ABBA, and it's also intended to be quite scary because this guy's coming after this woman. Huh? A bit stalker-ish.
0: Not the kind of song you'd write these days, possibly, but it is meant to be a little bit scary and menacing.
1: So he is, first of all, a medley with Kisses of Fire, Tiger and Summer Night City, followed by Watch Out.

0: You're listening to the Gimme Gimme Gimme Show, and we just played ABBA with Watch Out, and prior to that we had a medley which mostly included Tiger by a group called Never Helvetia. Now I hope we're not scaring you too much today, but if we are, then we probably are doing our job very well.
1: The next couple of songs are not so scary in the same way as those last two, I guess. Not so menacing. The first of them is a song called Lassie, which is about the dog Lassie, and about being scared as a child, scared of goblins and things like that, and that the figure Lassie comes and kind of restores your confidence and faith in the world. And so it's performed by Einbusk Singers. It's a song where the music was written by Benny from ABBA, but the lyrics were written by Marie Nielsen from the group Einbusk Singers. So Marie, together with her sister Josephine, and then two other friends, form up the group Einbusk Singers, and they performed it in 1991 in a stage production. And then we're going to listen to Gemini again. Gemini must be a very scary group. This is their second time on the show already, with a song called I'm a Bitch When I See Red.
0: I bet you're not.
1: That's a pretty scary song.
0: Well, yes, if somebody gets really angry, oh gosh, yeah.
1: And for added bitchiness, we're using the Sound Factory Refix.
0: This, of course, again, was written by Benny and Bjorn, who wrote, I think, most of Gemini
1: more
0: songs.
1: Or less half their songs, yeah. And so, but I mean, whenever I hear the Gemini songs, I think, oh, this could have been another song. Like Frida could have been singing I'm a Bitch When I See Red. Well, she already sings. She already sings I See Red, so.
0: So, first up, we have Lassie by the Einbusk Singers, and following that, I'm a Bitch When I See Red, the Sound Factory Refix by Gemini. Again, was written by Benny and Bjorn, who wrote, I think, most of Gemini songs.
1: More or less half their songs, yeah. And so, but I mean, whenever I hear the Gemini songs, I think, oh, this could have been another song. Like Frida could have been singing I'm a Bitch When I See Red. Well, she already sings I See Red, so.
0: So, first up, we

0: You're listening to the Gimme Gimme Gimme Show, and this week we're featuring songs that are a little bit scary, that stray away from themes of love and melancholy and into things like dogs that save you from goblins and being a bitch when you see red. And that was performed by Gemini. The song Lassie was performed by Einbusk Singers.
1: Now, the next song we have is a song that I wouldn't call in itself scary. This is Gimme Gimme Gimme. In fact, I quite like that, and I think so many other people do too.
0: A little bit demanding, perhaps, but not scary.
1: A little bit demanding, but not scary. Yeah. In fact, it's even a really good name for a radio show, don't you think? But the group that we have singing it is very scary just in their title, let alone their style. This group is Blood-Sucking Zombies from Out of Space. I told you not to turn out the lights, people. I told you not to. They are, believe it or not, a horror punk psychobilly group from Austria. I'm not even sure that's a thing. You're going to have to listen to it to see.
0: And even more weirdly, it's from their Christmas album.
1: Oh, is it really?
0: That they even have even a Christmas album.
1: Oh, yes, you are correct. The Bloody Unholy Christmas. Oh, dear. Anyway, it's definitely something different. There's more to ABBA than you think.
0: Mm.
1: Following that, we have I'm a Marionette.
0: So that's a song by ABBA themselves. It was originally for a mini musical, The Girl with Golden Hair, that they staged as part of their 77 concert tour. Both Frieda and Agnetha played the part, the lead part of The Girl with the Golden Hair. And it's about being drawn into show business and the dream of show business, and then finding that it's all too distressing and too demanding. It sounds very familiar when you think about the way that life, in fact, did play out for the members of ABBA in the end, that it was a very stressful, high-expectation world that they were in. But this is about the metaphor of being a marionette and being, you know, made to move and around and wave and all of that kind of thing, like you have to act like when you're a celebrity. So, yeah, it's about the downside and the slightly terrifying side of being a celebrity. So this is ABBA with I'm a Marionette, but prior to that, the Blood-Sucking Zombies from Outer Space with Gimme, Gimme, Gimme.

0: You're listening to the Gimme Gimme Gimme Show, and the songs that you just heard were our theme song, but this particular version was by the blood-sucking zombies from outer space. And after that we had I'm a Marionette, and we're doing a scary show today.
1: And we're going to listen to some music from a scary film. And so Benny from ABBA has written music for several films, most of which aren't scary at all, but this one is like a teen horror film called Cirkeln, The Circle. And he contributed the score to it, quite a lot of music actually, some of which ended up in ABBA songs down the track. The piece we're going to listen to is the scariest sounding piece in the whole score, and it's called Badkaret, the bathtub. So I'm not actually sure what happens in the bathtub, and I'm not sure I want to know.
0: Say, what a thing to be being scary about. I mean, gosh, now we've not only not got the lights being turned out, but we also can't go into the bathroom.
1: So it's very scary music indeed.
0: Following that, we have Entra, which is the opening to the second half of the musical Mamma Mia. Now, I have to say the musical as opposed to the movie, because it's not actually in the movie, this particular song. Even though it's got the name Entra, the song is actually Under Attack. And in Under Attack, Sophie is being attacked. She's gone to bed with all these things in her mind about her wedding, which is happening tomorrow, and her fathers or multiple fathers have turned up, all three of them, and things are going awry, and she's just being overwhelmed and stressed out, and she just is having this horrible, horrible nightmare.
1: And to continue the delightful theme of nightmares and bad dreams, we've got a song by Frida from her album Shine from 1984 called Twist in the Dark, which is about being distressed at the state of a relationship and of breaking up and of being upset about that in the middle of the night. And so that's what that song is trying to capture.
0: So here we have Badkaret, the Swedish version of Under Attack, and Twist in the Dark.

0: You're listening to the Gimme Gimme Gimme Show, and this week we're playing songs that are a little bit scary, a little bit about being distressed or being chased, in fact, in some of them. We listened to three pieces then, most recently Twist in the Dark, a song from Frida's Shine album from 1984, kind of about being distressed in the night with your thoughts. And then prior to that, Under Attack from the Swedish production of Mamma Mia the Musical, also about, in the musical, it's where you're having a bad dream, but the song itself is not about having a bad dream necessarily. And prior to that, a piece of music that Benny wrote for the Swedish horror film Cirkeln called Badkaret, the bathtub. So some songs are really deliberately scary and creepy, and other songs, maybe not so. I think that you could almost take any song, any ABBA song, for example, and imagine that the protagonist or the person they're singing about is a serial killer, and all of a sudden, the song Honey, Honey is really creepy.
1: It's a different meaning.
0: Honey, Honey, nearly kill me.
1: yeah, you're right. And some songs are actually ambiguous. We're going to go out with the song The Day Before You Came. Now, I think this is usually considered a love song, but if you look at it from a slightly different perspective, it could actually be more of a stalker kind of song and more sinister in some ways.
0: It's so unresolved. It doesn't declare anything. It doesn't say, and now that you've come into my life and everything's great, it none of that's there at all. And so it really leaves it up in the air and up to your imagination.
1: And the way that Agnetta sings it is very flat. It's very...
0: very lifeless.
1: Yes, purposefully so. And she does a brilliant job. It's not a negative comment. It's not like a love song. You expect it to be, you know, ooh, isn't this lovely and floaty? And that's not how this song comes across. So that's what we're going to give you today to go out with. We hope we haven't scared you too much. Ooh. My name is Alison.
0: My name is Graham.
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0: Today's Gimme Gimme Gimme Show was presented by Alison Pike and Graham Traves. There's more to ABBA than you think.
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0: I'm just arriving at Roddy Lee's Vault of Vinyl for the Pophead's Hour of Power. Hope he's in.
1: Jane Arakawa.
0: Pophead's musicologist, Roddy Lee.
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0: And I join Pophead's musicologist, Roddy Lee, at this time in the Vault of Vinyl for the Hour of Power.
1: Here we are again in the Vault of Vinyl, Jane.
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1: From whatever we were doing.
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0: The best of the vinyl years.
1: And heard across Australia on the Community Radio Network. Hey, Jane.
0: Yeah?
1: 1976 was 50 years ago.
0: Unbelievably so, Roddy.
1: Those were the days of arena rock, the emergence of punk rock, the height of disco, and a year of iconic album releases.
0: So Popheads is focusing on 1976.
1: Indubitably, the music of 1976. It's time for us to count down the Hot 30 albums of 1976.
0: So stop the clock. We're disembarking in 1976, 50 years ago.

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1: 1976, 50 years ago.
2: And today it's episode 6 in Pophead's Hot 30 albums of 1976. And we have a lot to play today, so we're going to let the music do the talking.
1: That's right, the less we say, the more we play.
2: That's it. Today it's the Hot Albums of 76, numbers 10 to number 7.
1: It's getting more exciting. We're into the top Hot 10 LPs. Who's at number 10?
2: The biggest selling album in 1976 sold 8 million copies in the US alone. It topped the charts here, there, and in Canada. And I've got two tracks as a double play, Show Me the Way and Baby I Love Your Way, from Frampton Comes Alive, released by Peter Frampton in January 1976.

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1: The third selection from Frampton Comes Alive is an old Humble Pie number that Frampton rehashed for his 1975 North American tour when the double live album was recorded. This is...

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1: At number 9 in Pophead's Hot 30 albums of 1976, it's Hegira by Joni Mitchell.
0: Excellent, we love Joni.
1: Joni wrote the opening track, Coyote, whilst on tour with Bob Dylan and the Rolling Thunder Review. And this is it, Coyote by Joni.

0: number 9 on Pophead's Hot 30 albums of 1976. It's Joni Mitchell and her LP, Hegira.
1: And this is Amelia.

0: and false alarms.
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0: This is Jane Arakawa.
1: That's you.
0: And Roddy Lee.
1: That's me.
0: And the Pophead's Hour of Power. Today it's episode 6 of 1976, 50 years ago, and we're counting down Pophead's Hot 30 albums of 1976. Today we're into the top Hot 10, albums number 10 through number 7.
1: So to album number 8.

0: the Rolling Stones.
1: Black and Blue was released in April 1976, the same month the band commenced their 41-concert tour of Europe. All the tracks on Black and Blue were Jagger Richards' compositions, except Cherry O' Baby, which was written by and originally released in 1971 by Jamaican Eric Donaldson.

0: The Rolling Stones and Cherry Oh Baby from their 1976 LP Black and Blue.
1: Now, Black and Blue was the first album to welcome new full-time Stones recruit Ronnie Wood, who is here plain as daylight on Hey Negrita, dueling with Keith, which he has now been doing

0: Chaka Dakka's album number 7, Dirty Deeds,
1: Dunder Chief. Stay charged, because there's going to be some rockin'.

0: Next program, it's the penultimate episode in this series, Pophead's Hot 30 Albums of 1976.
1: Yes, it'll be number 6 to number 3.
0: Roddy Lee, Pophead's musicologist, thanks for the memories.
1: Keep on rocking.
2: There was a friend of mine on murder, and the judge's gavel fell. Jury found him guilty.

0: Hello and welcome to Cinemascape, your show on the radio about the movies. This week, as always, we have three new films to review. First, Paul Rudd has a bromance with a boy band member in Power Ballad. Then, Henry Cavill and Jake Gyllenhaal lock and load in a new Guy Ritchie actioner in The Grey. And finally, Claire Foy befriends a stubborn goshawk named Mabel in H is for Hawk. You're listening to Cinemascape. Hello, welcome to the show. My name is David Michael Brown, and today I'm joined by Aaron O'Sullivan. How are you, Aaron?
1: I'm very well, thanks. How are you?
0: Very good indeed. I think we have some interesting films to discuss. And I'm going to kick things off with Power Ballad. Now, anyone out there who has heard the name John Carney, he's a director, writer-director. He was the bass player for the Irish rock band The Frames for a few years. And his first film was a musical called Once, which I absolutely loved. Absolutely fantastic. We're going to listen to some songs from Once today because the Power Ballad soundtrack is not available yet. And it was absolutely fantastic and kind of really kind of focused on like the songwriting art and the passion of music, and was very, very Irish. He went on to make Begin Again, Sing Street, and Flora and Son, and now he has made, I guess this is slightly more mainstream, as anything with Paul Rudd is going to be, but Paul Rudd plays the brilliantly named Rick Power, and
1: what?
0: Rick,
1: you couldn't do anything else except join a rock band with that name. Like, that's it. You're done.
0: You're done. And he is an expat, American expat living in Ireland, and he's a wedding singer because he had his kind of crack at the big league fame. It sounds like his band was kind of almost famous for like half an hour. But, you know, you see him play. You know, this is the band. Their repertoire is like Celebration by Kool & the Gang, Summer of 69 by Bryan Adams, you know, Man Eater by Hall & Oates.
1: All the classics.
0: All the classics. And a stirring version of Boys Are Back in the Town by Thin Lizzy. So that you can get the idea of the kind of wedding band they are. And they go to a kind of a zhuzhi wedding in this kind of mansion one evening. And it's one when they're going to stay over the night. And while he is there, one of the guests, and much to the excitement of the rest of the guests, is Danny Wilson, played by Nick Jonas, who's an ex-boy band member who, you know, the band have split, and all the other band members have gone on to have really big solo careers, and he hasn't. You know, everyone loves him, but he just hasn't managed to come up with that song. That, you know, he hasn't had his moment as a solo artist yet. But anyway, you know, the band is playing, as you, I guess, any wedding, when you have a famous singer, the singer goes on stage and the two of them sing I Wish by Stevie Wonder, and it's actually really, really good. Paul Rudd can sing. I didn't know he could, but he sounds really good. And the pair of them, you know, by hook or by crook, they have a drunken night together. You know, Danny invites Mr. Power to his room, and obviously the band are all in like these really scummy kind of digs out the back, whereas Danny has this glorious massive big room and he's got his own studio in there because he's trying to write this song. And yeah, they just have a fantastic night, very drunk, lay out their hearts, and at one time Rick, you know, plays a little bit of a song he's been writing, and anyway, they say goodbye. Danny gives Rick this guitar, you know, as a token of their friendship and this wonderful night, and they go off. You know, fast forward a little while, and suddenly Danny is having the biggest hit of his life.
1: No.
0: With a song called How to Write a Song.
1: No.
0: Open bracket, without you, close bracket. And then we reached a point when it's kind of, you know, obviously Rick Power. I just like calling him Rick Power.
1: Rick Power. Mr. Power.
0: Mr. Power is exasperated and infuriated, and everywhere he goes, all he hears is this song, and all he talks about is the fact he wrote this song.
1: Mm-hmm.
0: But even his wife and his daughter are like, sorry, we can't remember you ever singing that one. You know, so he just, No, and he checks all his emails, and he's deleted any emails that had it, and he didn't record it anywhere, even a snippet of it that he can remember. And then it goes on to, you know, you have the comedy moment when get one of the bandmates goes with Danny, and they go to LA, and they confront Danny, you know, just kind of, this is our song, what are you doing? You've taken my song. And it all goes from there, you know, and it's really good. It's good natured. The song, thankfully, is quite good.
1: Oh.
0: Yeah, it's quite a stirring kind of big, but it is a big power ballad.
1: Yeah.
0: You know, you could imagine it doing very well in the charts. And look, Rudd is in full-on charisma mode.
1: How does Jonas go?
0: He's actually pretty good.
1: Yeah?
0: Yeah.
1: Because they were on, like, Disney TV and stuff as kids.
0: Yeah, the Jonas's. Yeah, they've all done a bit of acting. And he's really good. And he holds it together. And when they do have the big confrontation scene, it doesn't necessarily go where you think it's going to go. And an interesting thing about the film is, you know, it lacks... I mean, anyone going there expecting to see Once, it will be disappointed because it's a very different film. That was a very emotional and authentic film. But it's just hugely entertaining. Kind of, it's that collision of rock and roll and pop glitz. And the two leads are just great, you know, because they are what they are. Yeah, I mean, Paul Rudd isn't a washed-up rock star, but he kind of embraces it very well. And Nick Jonas is a band member of a boy band who's tried to go solo. I mean, they've done quite well. So, yeah, it's just kind of like heartfelt, feel-good formula for a movie, you know.
1: Nice.
0: And sometimes that is what you want. That really is what you want. And just to see Paul Rudd belting out these numbers with a grin on his face, he's looking a bit dishevelled. Like any Paul Rudd fans out there are going to love it.
1: Sounds incredible.
0: you're a Paul Rudd fan.
1: For Paul Rudd fans and, I guess, fans of rock music films, out of 5, Dave.
0: Yeah, out of 5. As I said, really enjoyed it, and I love John Carney's films always kind of go to the heart of that creative process and writing music, and I really like that. Was it 100% successful? No. So I'm going to go for 3.5 out of 5.
1: That is 3.5 out of 5 stars for Power Ballad. And we will be right back after a little bit of music.
0: Yes, indeed. This is Falling Slowly from the Once soundtrack.

0: Hello, welcome back to the show. That was Falling Slowly by Glenn Hansard and Marketa Erglova from the Once soundtrack. And now, Aaron.
1: Yes.
0: The latest from Mr. Guy Ritchie.
1: It's
0: the
1: time for In the Grey.
0: Yes, how was it?
1: Look, much like the title suggests, it operates in the grey.
0: They should have called it In the Beige.
1: Right? This film by Guy Ritchie, like you say, is kind of an action heist, but the heist is about reclaiming debt for an asset management company or person from someone who is refusing to pay it back. So the heist is kind of digital transfer lawyer land instead of gold bars in a bank vault. And the action is sort of very planned for. So we spend a lot of time in the planning stage for this. It all starts when Rachel, played by Eliza Gonzalez, spends the first third of the movie telling us exactly what is going to happen. It's a lot of exposition in a voiceover. And Guy Ritchie does this a lot. He does his quick cuts to a voiceover. But I did find that a lot of what was said in this voiceover wasn't shown in enough depth for me to really latch onto it. So Eliza is meeting with Bobby, Rosamund Pike, who's very high up in an asset management company. She's lent money to Mr. Salazar, Carlos Bardem, and he's refusing to pay it back to the sum of about $1 billion. Eliza has two people that she works with very often when it comes to recouping these assets, and that's Sid and Bronco, played by Henry Cavill and Jake Gyllenhaal. She calls them up. They're going to figure out a way to get this money back so that they get paid. Now, the chemistry between Sid and Bronco is good.
0: I like that pause. Good?
1: It's probably one of the most interesting points in of the film for me, but you really have to lean into it. It's not like laid out for you to enjoy. They have some really nice bantering moments, and a couple of people have said it's almost like they're husbands in this film, because some of the lines that were usually played for laughs around that aren't really played for laughs. But conversely, we don't spend a lot of time with them. We don't learn much about their history. They spend a lot of time worrying about Eliza instead and just planning for this heist. So you really kind of have to lean in if that chemistry is what you're there for. But I will say that that's kind of a problem with the film as a whole. A lot of these characters seem interesting at a surface level, but we never learn more about them. There's one particular point towards the end of the film where Rachel is with two other people in the desert, and she has a moment where when one of them, this isn't really a plot giveaway, but one of them is killed, and she seems distraught by this. We have no idea who that person is or what their relationship between each other is, and I'm not sure if this is like a relationship that she's lost. Is it just a client? Was it just a meeting? What is happening here internally for these characters? I'm just not sure. And we never get that internal drive for a lot of them. It's really focused on the what is happening next.
0: And I think that's probably a problem with a lot of Guy Ritchie's, like, stuff that's great, like Lock, Stock or The Gentleman. Yeah, they are fantastic characters, but you very rarely go anything beneath they're a bunch of geezers, you know, going to do some hijinks or heist or shoot someone or steal something, and that's generally it.
1: I do think, though, that some of those characters had traits that made you feel for them. Like, if they had died, you would have been like, oh, I like that guy. Mm. Whereas a little bit of that is missing in this film. So we spend the first thirds kind of setting up this the legal hijinks of asset recovery. The second third, we go to Salazar's island and we plan the heist and the evacuation once they get him to sign the bank transfer. And then the last third is the twist, which wraps everything up. It's not much of a twist. It kind of just allows what had been planned to play out. And then the film ends quite abruptly, I felt. Maybe it was because there wasn't that, like, emotional cathartic wrap-up, because there wasn't a lot of emotion in the film. I'm not sure. There is one good thing. So Bobby, played by Rosamund Pike, is the person for whom they're trying to get this $1 billion back. Rosamund Pike is excellent, I think, in pretty much everything she does. And she has a few moments where you really understand who she is as a person and the role she's fulfilling. And her ending is satisfying, I think. But she's on screen so little that if that's the only satisfaction you get, what are we doing here?
0: And it does seem, and I guess this goes for a few modern thrillers now, we are getting to an era when, you know, the big move, the big play is all done looking at a computer screen.
1: Yes.
0: It's not like in, you know, Goldfinger with James Bond trying to stop, you know, you see all the gold bullion being stolen, whereas now it's kind of like, you know,
1: we press some buttons.
0: So, I mean,
1: we had a couple of companies and we found their assets.
0: Is it exciting as an is it an action film?
1: It's more of a heist film than an action film. There is some action. It takes us a long time to get to the action. It's largely in the last part of the film when we finally see the plans put to use. And it is very much gunfire action. It's not really like hand-to-hand or much combat or anything like that. There's not a lot of spectacle in the action. It's really about like the planning, like the Ocean's 11 kind of, then we do this, then we do this. Here's all the plans we have. Here's the map showing our routes.
0: And is anyone a Cockney? It is a Guy Ritchie film. He normally has at least one.
1: Yeah, look, Henry Cavill kind of is a little bit like that sometimes compared to everybody else. It's a much more American film. Look, there's some pretty good editing, as you would expect from a Guy Ritchie film. The locations are nice. I just feel like there's a lot we don't know about this film, and we spent so long learning about what was going to happen. It would have been nice to learn why.
0: So, I'm interested what score you're going to give this out of 5.
1: Look, it was an enjoyable watch. I'm going to give it 3 out of 5 stars.
0: That's 3 out of 5 stars for In the Grey, Guy Ritchie's In the Grey. We're now going to listen to another piece of music from the Once soundtrack. This is Say It To Me Now by Glenn Hansard.

0: You're listening to CinemaScape. You just heard my review of In the Grey, which I gave 3 out of 5 stars. And it's time for our final film of the show. Dave, H is for Hawk. How did you find it?
1: Yeah, this is a really good little movie. It's a biographical drama directed by Philippa Lowthorpe, who co-wrote the screenplay, and it's based on the 2014 memoir by naturalist Helen MacDonald. A fantastic cast, headlined by Claire Foy, and also including Brendan Gleeson, who's always good. You can just put him in anything and he's going to make it more interesting. And the film chronicles Helen MacDonald, who's played by Claire Foy's experience of grief following the sudden death of her father, played by Brendan Gleeson. And that happens really early in the film. It's not really a spoiler here, but we do see in flashback their relationship, and they had a fantastic relationship. And her father, you know, there was always this thing about hawks and birds. He was always had an interest. So when he dies, she makes the decision to train a goshawk as a kind of a means of coping with that loss. You know, the bird becomes basically her father. And what follows is actually a fascinating look at how you get a wild hunting bird to behave and do what you want, to come back to your arm, but still keep its instincts. I mean, you can't keep a bird like that without it going hunting, you know. And there are a couple of scenes when she presents a bird to kind of groups of people, and there's this big discussion about, you know, ethically, should you be keeping this bird?
0: Oh, yes, like cats in the backyard.
1: Yeah, exactly, exactly. You know, and she's like, you know, they say, how can you train a bird to kill animals? But she's like, yeah, but they eat it for food and they would do it anyway. Yep. So you do have a lot of that argument going on in the film. But the interesting stuff is, like, apparently Claire Foy had 2 weeks of training, formal falconry training, to get to this point. But she's literally there with one of those kind of gloves on her arm, which is a massive bird. And especially during that kind of, I guess, the beginning of their relationship, when she's trying to gain the trust of the bird, and the bird is basically strapped to her arm going, what am I doing?
0: Who are you?
1: Yeah, who are you? What am I doing here? And this bird is like flapping and just angry and like pecking at her, and she's there, you know. And I think that adds this kind of authenticity to the film, which is just glorious. It's also, I mean, it's one of those films that's just every frame is nicely, it looks nice, you know, it looks glorious. The cinematography kind of captures these lush green kind of environs in South Wales and in Cambridge. The performances are really good. The bird as a kind of an allegory of her, you know, a representative for her, and representing a dead father is a bit clumsy at times, and I guess a bit obvious, but it doesn't make it any less emotional. Like, it's, yeah, it packs a wallop by the end. And Claire Foy is fantastic. I mean, she was wonderful in The Crown, and she's a bit rougher and readier in this. The bird as a kind of an allegory of her, you know, a representative for her, and representing a dead father is a bit clumsy at times, and I guess a bit obvious, but it doesn't make it any less emotional. Like, it's, yeah, it

0: you know, bird products, and it's just, and it stinks, and she's looking a bit rough, and, you know, and so you've got that kind of whole thing as well, kind of mental health and dealing with grief, and, you know, in reality, should she be speaking to someone professional rather than getting this bird? But then the relationship between her and the bird is really nicely played. You know, like there's one sequence when she takes the bird out for the first time, you know, and with this, a friend of hers who's also involved, and in the whole bird scene, you know, and they stand a couple of meters away and try and get the bird to hop from one of their arms to the other, and then it gets bigger gap as the bird kind of, I guess, gains confidence and trust. And the joy in her face is, like, palpable. It's kind of really nicely done. So I think she's absolutely brilliant in this. As is the bird who plays Mabel. Like, fantastic. I've no idea how many birds they use.
1: How many birds?
0: Or was it one?
1: TV birds.
0: Yeah. I mean, how do you do it? I have no idea. It seems like you get a bird to do anything if you feed it. So, but
1: the same for all of us, really.
0: Exactly. But look, I really enjoyed this. I mean, there's some great performances, and just, as I said, the relationship between Claire Foy and the bird is fantastic.
1: Sounds like a beautiful film. Out of five, Dave.
0: Yeah, as I said, it could be, but saying all that, it can be a smidge clumsy at times, and a bit melodramatic, but it got me with the feels at the end, and the bird is fantastic, so I'm going to go 3.5 out of 5.
1: That is 3.5 out of 5 for H is for Hawk, and we will be right back.
0: You've been listening to Cinemascape. Today, I, David Michael Brown, gave H is for Hawk 3.5 out of 5 and Power Ballad 3.5 out of 5. And Erin O'Sullivan gave In the Grey 3 out of 5. Thanks to Erin for joining me today, and to Eastside FM, where we record the show every week. We acknowledge the Gadigal people of the Eora Nation on whose land we meet, and the traditional custodians of country throughout Australia, and their connection to land, sea and community. Cinemascape is broadcast across Australia via the Community Radio Network. You've been listening to Cinemascape, and until next time, enjoy your movies.

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Of course, we all had the blues, but we didn't know it. Until the one and only Bessie Smith, Big Bill Brooms, and Leroy Carr told us what we had.

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Well, you know, back in 99, my hero, my mentor, my idol, Chet Atkins, gave me a great honor. He called me a CGP, a certified guitar player. And there were five, but we're down to three. I'd like to bring one out, ladies and gentlemen, the one and only Steve Wariner.

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1: This guy is the best, isn't he? Oh, my God.

0: My wife has been diagnosed with diabetes, and I'm trying to encourage her to get some exercise. How much should she be doing? And how will it help her?
1: If you have diabetes, you don't need to suddenly start going for long runs or long sessions at the gym. Regular physical activity can become an enjoyable part of your day, resulting in long-term benefits to your diabetes and your overall health. Getting regular physical activity and not smoking are both very important to the health of people with diabetes. Physical activity helps to improve the body's response to insulin, which can lower blood glucose levels. It will also help you to control your weight, lower your blood pressure, and improve your cholesterol, which reduces the risk of heart disease. It's recommended that you aim to spend a total of at least 30 minutes on most, if not all, days of the week, doing some form of moderate intensity physical activity. Remember to talk to your doctor about the types of physical activity that will be best for you. 89.5

0: taking a look at the issues surrounding the health and well-being of our LGBTIQ plus communities. This is Well Well Well, brought to you by the team from Thorn Harbour Health on Joy and the Community Radio Network.
1: You are listening to Well Well Well, the show where we delve into the health and well-being issues of our LGBTIQA plus communities and people living with HIV. I'm your host, Joel Parker, and this episode is recorded at the Victorian Pride Centre on the lands of the Boonwurrung people of the Kulin Nation. On this episode of Well Well Well, it's National Volunteer Week next week, so we'll be chatting with Phoebe and Leo, two volunteers from queer health organisation Thorn Harbour Health, about all of their reasons for getting involved, what they do at the org, all that and more coming up on the show. You are listening to Well Well Well here on Joy and the Community Radio Network. I'm now joined by Leo and Phoebe, two volunteers at Thorn Harbour Health. Welcome to the show, guys.
2: Hi.
3: Hello.
2: Thank you.
3: Yes.
2: Exciting.
1: Yeah, both first time on radio and podcast as well, right? Uh-huh. So happy to have you here.
4: I love my voice, actually.
1: Yes. Yeah. We always joke, all of us hosts joke, that you don't realise how gay you sound until you're on radio and then you hear your voice back and you're like, oh,
2: realizing that.
4: Yeah. Flaring rainbow right now.
1: Yeah. Hey.
4: Yep.
1: All right. To kick us off, you know, it is National Reconciliation Week coming up. I wanted to ask you both to tell us a little bit about yourselves and how you initially got involved with Thorn Harbour Health. Why don't we start with Phoebe?
2: Sure. So I've been volunteering at Thorn Harbour Health since around about August last year, so for 7 or 8 months now. Don't put that in a calculator.
1: No one's going to hold you to it.
2: Thank God. So I started, basically, I guess, a couple of my friends were doing volunteering. I kind of started to realize that I was at a point in my life studying at uni where I didn't need to be using 100% of my productive time to be at work making money. And I kind of saw that, I guess, as an opportunity to be using that time to do something else. And this something else was volunteering. I had a look on Google about where to volunteer in Melbourne. Thorn Harbour Health came up and
1: amazing.
2: I looked through the website. I thought it looked really cool and it was honestly aligned with what I almost like was studying at uni and found really interesting. So I thought it would be a really interesting opportunity to check out. Went to the volunteer information session, signed up, and
1: the rest is history. Uh-huh. And what kind of roles, like what do you do today for the organization?
2: Yeah, sure. So I started off as a volunteer barista at the Hoddle Street office. Part of that was just because I had an interest in making coffees, but also I thought it'd be a good way to kick off just in kind of meeting everybody in the office and meeting other volunteers.
1: Yeah.
2: And most through that, I mentioned to Budi, the volunteers manager, that I also was interested if any kind of work or volunteering opportunities opened up within the public health office. That was an interest of mine. And he connected me with the LGBTQIA plus Women's Health Hub. And so I've been doing a bit of volunteer research assistance for them since then, which has been a really great opportunity. Yeah.
1: Yeah. And such a cool project and a good like transition, I guess, from the coffee cart to have that touch point with other staff and get into another area.
2: Yeah, for sure.
1: How about you, Leo? Like what kind of got you started?
4: Oh, wow. Compared to Phoebe, I'm such a newbie actually to Thorn Harbour. Like a bit about myself, I'm actually quite new, not only to Thorn Harbour, but also to Melbourne.
1: Mm-hmm.
4: I've been to it's now my first 1.5 year
1: into
4: Melbourne.
1: And where did you move here from?
4: From Hong Kong.
1: Oh, cool. Amazing.
4: Yeah, before coming here, I was also in the Middle East for quite some time, for 3 to 4 years, sort of like being a flight attendant, I'm not sure whether that's the word. Anyways, it's kind of similar to Phoebe. I think I've always thought volunteering is such a great opportunity for me to get to learn more about the community. And so a bit of the Google search as well, I came across quite a few organizations. But I'm still sort of doing volunteering in different organizations, and Thorn Harbour, it's sort of my latest edition, almost a Pokemon Go collection.
1: And collect all the queer orgs.
4: Yeah, so it's been 2 months into Thorn Harbour, and I'm quite versatile, I think, when it comes to like what roles I've been in. Like right now I'm an event volunteer, so basically sort of like a bump in, bump out, sort of like facilitating like the ongoing like logistics side of how an event is carried out, and then a bit of the frontline facing as well, like talking to participants just to make them like feeling welcomed and so on and so forth.
1: Yeah.
4: And speaking of barista, I recently got my barista certificate thanks to Thornhubber.
1: Wow, nice. Here we go.
4: Yeah, so recently just finished two of the shadow shifts, and I'll soon be moving around different sites to make coffee.
1: Right. Yeah. I mean, there's like such a diverse range of roles, I guess, you can do as a volunteer. Mm. You said there that you like are collecting them all, so to speak, across the queer orgs. I wonder for both of you, like, what was it about Thornhubber Health that you kind of connected with when you first Google searched it?
4: For me, it's more about that sense of belonging, definitely. Coming from Hong Kong and having spent some time in the Middle East, where the idea of LGBTIQ+, it's not exactly well celebrated.
1: Yeah.
4: Coming to Melbourne, where I can be so free to be who I am without that sense of like internal judgment regarding, oh, am I being too much? Am I being too less? Or am I behaving what I'm supposed to be? But simply yourself. I think that's what draws me to Thornhubber. Throughout the interaction I've had with different volunteers and also different stakeholders, really, it's just an eye-opening experience. I thought it also complements well with my current studies as a social worker.
1: Yeah.
4: So it's just wonderful.
1: Big connection there, I imagine.
4: Yeah, definitely.
1: So, how about for you, Phoebe?
2: For me, with Thornhubber Health specifically, I guess, for me, it was more kind of about the health side and how that was connected with the work that Thornhubber does within the community, really kind of sexual health.
1: Yep.
2: And I know when I've been studying, I was much more kind of interested in how, you know, social determinants shape health, because they do, it has such a large impact.
1: Do you want to explain that, if you can, what you mean by that?
2: Sure. So it's when people think of health, and when I started my degree as biomed, this was also kind of my my conception of health was more about around vaccines and medication, and it's
1: hospitals.
2: It's very kind of a clinical perspective of health. But in reality, so much of what determines about how your health looks like is factors at home, socioeconomic status.
1: Yeah,
2: it's how comfortable do you feel going to the GP in the first place to get that checkup, etc., etc. So I think I was really interested in looking at health from that specific angle, and being able to, I just loved the work that Thornhubber Health was doing in terms of actually like hitting that and targeting that.
1: Yeah, I think that's an interesting aspect of the organization, is that it explicitly targets that through things like events and outreach and like bringing community together in a way that you would be like, is that health? But actually it's all kind of interconnected. I mean, a massive org as well, like, as I'm sure you would have discovered when you start volunteering there, you're like, oh, they do all of this stuff. Yeah. Was there anything that, like, struck you when you kind of were getting to know the organization about, like, I don't know, a program that the org did, or a piece of history?
2: I think, honestly, and as you did say, what struck me was the variety, because in terms of, you have to be having roles across every single sector, and whether this was outreach at sex on-premises venues, or whether it was simply organizing community events, it's for more social gathering, it all kind of contributes from whichever angle.
4: Yeah, adding on point, like, on top of what Phoebe has just talked about in terms of like social determinant of health, like, that's something that reminds me of, it's a paper that I read regarding how isolation, sometimes when someone like experiences loneliness, the health effect actually translates to them having like a pack of cigarette for like the same day.
1: Really?
4: Yeah, that's something I remember reading.
1: That's so interesting.
4: So yeah, and then thinking about like the what Thorn Harbour offers in terms of like volunteering, it really offers that organic meetup opportunity where people just simply gather. I guess sometimes some of the when I imagine like some of the remedy for perhaps like a certain mental health implications, perhaps it's not exactly just the medication or therapy, but really that opportunity to meet up, the opportunity for that sort of like human interactions, I'd say, like you know, just a bit of the catch up or just a cup of coffee. And yeah, and then I thought Thorn Harbour has done so well in terms of like offering those organic meetup opportunities for everyone to just to be human and to be ourselves and great coffee.
1: Yeah. Yeah. Right. Okay. Well, I'm hiring you too as my doctor going forward. Social determinants of health. You heard it here first. You are listening to Well, Well, Well here on Joy and the Community Radio Network. Stick around as we continue this conversation about National Volunteer Week.
3: Sexual health, mental health, and the overall well-being of our LGBTIQ communities. You're listening to Well, Well, Well.
1: You are listening to Well, Well, Well. If you're just joining us, we're chatting with Phoebe and Leo, two volunteers at Thorn Harbour Health, about National Volunteer Week, why they got involved in Thorn Harbour, and the kind of things that they do around the org. I wanted to ask you both, like, you talked a bit about the kind of roles that you've been doing, but can you just like describe, I guess in loose terms, like what a typical shift or day at Thorn Harbour looks like if somebody's thinking about volunteering? Mm-hmm. What do you kind of do when you're coming into the office?
4: It's quite diverse really, depending on what roles I'm being allocated to. So right now I do a bit of the events mostly.
1: Yep.
4: Sometimes I'm responsible for bump in and bump out. So it's more of the logistics side of like getting the venue set up.
1: Yeah.
4: And then there are also times when I have the opportunity to do a bit of a check-in process where I just go direct, go for like direct contact with like participants, have a bit of a chit-chat and also just to make sure they're comfortable. So yeah, that's the event side, I would assume.
1: Yeah, yeah. Nice. How about you, Phoebe?
2: Sure. So, yeah, 100%. I definitely agree. It's very different depending on what role you're doing. Right now, as doing stuff within the LGBTQIA plus women's health research kind of hub, recently, the most recent work that I've done was some survey digitization. So this is really simple. We had at the carnival, I believe, early in
1: midsummer
2: the year.
1: The
2: midsummer carnival. We had basically a feedback health survey that we just had anybody who was participating really fill out. And so I guess shifts recently for me have been looking like rocking up at the office, getting set up at my desk, get kind of like a volunteer laptop, and it was just going through those surveys and inputting the data from that. So I think, yeah, that was more a bit of a monotonous task. it was good. It was kind of, it was good to see all the end results. But earlier in the year, one of the projects that's recently been getting up has been Quinn. It's been a website promoting LGBTQIA plus women and non-binary health.
1: Yeah, and so needed as well, right? Yeah, like that's much. A particular aspect of kind of queer health that often gets forgotten.
2: So it was really great in terms of all the content being generated to be getting put up on that website, as I had a hand in looking over and providing feedback if Georgia or Rachel needed it. And just kind of being a free hand, basically, with any tasks that needed to be getting done for these kind of important.
1: Yeah,
4: I guess that's what also makes like volunteering at Thorn Harbour so fun. It's almost like a box of chocolate. It's you never know what you're gonna get. But also, each of these experiences, for me, it's like so new, such a great learning opportunity to tap into like different intersectionality of, you know, like queer, like LGBTIQ plus and the community. What does that entail? Like, how does that look like when it's paired with like health? like what have you guys been doing, and what would that entail in a like when culture it's part of the conversation with like particularly culturally and linguistically diverse community, like what does like LGBTIQ plus mean in those space. So it's such a wonderful eye-opener for me.
1: I think like having a diverse role of volunteers as in like a bunch of different people volunteering means that you can bring your perspective and influence like in some way kind of what's happening at the org, which is cool. I feel like you've touched on it a little bit, but like there is obviously a sense of kind of community connection at the org, and just generally being queer people, you kind of have that sense of connection with each other. Have you found that that's been the case through volunteering, and like have you crossed paths, I guess, with people that you wouldn't have otherwise interacted with?
2: Yeah, absolutely. I think for me personally, I started volunteering at Thorn Harbor maybe 2 or 3 years after getting out of high school. As in that kind of context, you kind of, I feel, get quite a narrow range of people that you are spending time around just naturally. I feel like everybody kind of creates their little bubble.
1: I'm still friends with all of my friends from high school. And my boyfriend takes a piss out of me about it. Makes some new friends.
2: Sometimes it's not needed. But no, and I think when I rocked up to the volunteer induction session, I think this was the first time for me that I really felt that I was beginning to understand what it meant to be part of the LGBTQ community, as opposed to, not as opposed to anything necessarily, but just in terms of I've had queer friends before, but because we've grown up together, or we've come together because of similar interests, as opposed to shared experience.
1: Yeah, totally.
2: This was when I began to meet people who were from all different parts of the LGBT community. Totally. And yeah, that was really eye-opening.
4: I love how Phoebe touched upon the idea of bubble, because as someone who's new to Melbourne, I have come across lots of amazing human beings. They're all wonderful, and they have all made my journey into Melbourne like so memorable. But on the other hand, I do sometimes have that sense that, oh wow, it's kind of like everyone has their own bubbles. Joel was talking about, like how you sort of like just hang out with your high school friends during that period of time. So I was like, but what if I want to burst a bubble? Like, I want to be part of the bubble. So I feel like in volunteering, it does give me that opportunity to socialize. It's more about that establishment of human connections and being like with people of like very different background, like someone having their own story or lived experience regarding like lots of things. So it's such an eye-opener for me.
2: This is, I think, really within volunteering what I've found more so than any other kind of almost organized social event is that every volunteer you will meet is so open-minded and so ready to form connection with other people. I think it's a really great environment to meet other people. And whether that turns into a more prolonged friendship or connection, or whether it's you're learning something and you're getting out of something of just having that one conversation, or just being around somebody else who is actually really willing to be there and to just take you as you are and to listen and have a chat.
1: I guess there's that like shared sense of all giving up time voluntarily to like be together and do something that maybe breaks down that barrier a little bit. I was going to say as well that like you talked about community there, and I kind of felt the same way before I started getting involved in Thorn Harbor for work, because I was like, people talk about like queer community, like almost like big C community, and you're like, I don't know if that really kind of, if I feel that in my day-to-day life, but working and volunteering with the org, you definitely do start to feel that. Phoebe, I wanted to talk to you about the Minus 18 Leadership Program. Congratulations that you're involved in. Do you see a connection between like volunteering and queer youth leadership, or can you just tell us a bit about the program?
2: Yeah, sure. So, so this is actually kind of a different volunteer, position or whatnot. It's, so I got I've been able to be a part of the Minus 18 Young Leaders Program. And so that's basically 20 young people who were just giving a hand in Minus 18 events. They've been giving us professional development and stuff like that as well.
1: Amazing.
2: So yeah, that's been really awesome. And it's been giving me a really different insight, similar but different in terms of the experiences that I've had with Thorn Harbor House and the experiences that I've had volunteering and being around queer young people.
1: Yep.
2: I think it's interesting in terms of queer youth leadership. I think, I guess, in terms of being a queer young person, you don't necessarily get pushed into leadership roles because you're not established in terms of not becoming the CEO or a manager in a career workplace.
1: You have such an important perspective. I wonder, like, what is your view on that? Are you like, respectfully, fuck the oldies, get out of the way?
2: No,
1: make room for the youth.
2: Absolutely not. I think it's so much you need representation from all different age demographics, and it's in terms of being an adult and volunteering, and how that impacts on queer young people. I guess I always think about it as, you know, change, it doesn't happen quickly, and you're not necessarily going to be there for the results of it. That's kind of the reality of social progress. But an image comes to mind of the Mardi Gras in the early 1980s, which kind of sparked a series of events that led to the decriminalization of homosexuality. And that is an event that I was not even alive for.
1: Yeah.
2: So I personally did not contribute to that at all, but I have I very much feel the impacts of that in terms of I was never even raised with the idea that homosexuality should be criminal.
1: Yeah.
2: And that came off of the backs of so many volunteers from the past.
1: Yeah, yeah.
2: And I guess the duality in that is that I think people now have the opportunity to create a legacy that future generations can actually benefit from. So
1: Wow. I love that. It's like that concept of, I guess, like standing on the shoulders of sort of queer elders, I guess, which is a history like maybe we don't talk about enough. If somebody listening was like, oh, I want to volunteer but I feel nervous, I don't know what to do, what would you say? What would your words
2: just
1: be?
2: Just start.
4: Sort of like start. A comfort zone thing. I know for some people it might be quite a barrier for them to have that I'm embarrassed, I don't know if I know or not. But for me, it's sort of like a mental gym, actually. Like for those who go to the gym, you sort of like the body's anatomy, sort of like if you want to grow muscles, you sort of have to break down what you have originally, and then you sort of like do something to get yourself exposed, and then with that simile, and then you get whatever muscles that you want.
1: Yeah.
4: And yeah, now that I can think about it, like with volunteering, it's kind of the same process, sort of like a mental gym where you push yourself out there, try it, don't be afraid, and you know, you always get surprised.
1: Well, you guys are super buff volunteers.
4: Here's my 9 packs.
2: Getting in.
4: Yep. All the way there.
1: Thank you both so much for joining me and for having this conversation.
2: And thanks, Joel, for
4: hosting.
1: Thanks, guys.
4: Thank you.
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1: And that's all we have time for on this episode of Well, Well, Well. 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

0: contains strong content which may be distressing for some listeners.
1: The first of these is to learn from China rather than to think of them as a rival that we must overwhelm. China found ways of producing win-win relations with more than 150 countries, didn't rely on military expansion to achieve its global stature. And has often been said, it's a master of the long game of international relations.
2: That's Richard Falk, and this is Alternative Radio. I'm David Barsamian. This edition of AR features Richard Falk on learning from China. The geopolitical checkerboard has seen in recent years a major shift. China, once a poor and ravaged country, is now challenging the U.S. for supremacy, and Washington doesn't like it. The Pentagon is flexing its muscle. The U.S. military budget is over $1 trillion and climbing. It's triple what China spends. The Pentagon is planning for war. U.S. military bases surround China, yet Washington says that it's China that is a threat. The U.S. is used to getting its way, but China won't be easily bullied or pushed around. It has a global economic strategy. It is expanding its influence by investing in the global South, particularly in Africa and Latin America. It's taking the lead in sustainable energy, manufacturing 80% of the world's solar panels. While the U.S. is a military powerhouse, China is increasingly an economic one, and most likely will supplant the U.S. as the global hegemon in the coming decades. Our guest today is Richard Falk. He's Professor Emeritus of International Law at Princeton. He's the recipient of the UNESCO Peace Education Prize. He served as Special Rapporteur for the United Nations from 2008 to 2014 on the situation of human rights in the Palestinian territories. He's the author of numerous books, including The Great Terror War and Unlocking the Middle East. At 95, he continues to be active. In April, he spoke at a special event organized by the Nuclear Age Peace Foundation in Santa Barbara, California. And now, Richard Falk.
1: Thank you all for coming. We happen to be meeting at a time in world history and in the American experience that will long be remembered, I think, in the same way that the Cuban Missile Crisis is remembered. I had assumed we'd be meeting in the midst of a genocidal escalation of the Iran war, and that was something that could be a decisive experience in negativity, not only for Iran, but for the U.S. and for much of the world. But it also is a challenge to do more than protest, to manifest a spirit of resistance. It is a time when we should be talking seriously about invoking the 25th Amendment. If we really value our constitutional heritage and the promise of this country to remain silent at this time is to be complicit in a criminal process that is not only dangerous, but undermines our sense, our positive sense of national identity. We cannot let that happen, and I hope we will not let it happen. We know now from historical reckoning that, good scholarship, that we evaded an apocalyptic catastrophe in 1962 by what was described by the leading historian of the subject, Martin Sherwin, as stumbling into good luck. And whether that can happen again is something we should not be counting on. We need a system of governance nationally, regionally, and globally that isn't vulnerable to the sort of warmongering leadership that Israel and the United States have brought to the Middle East and to the world. It's a time of serious reckoning with who we are and what we will become. And it's in that spirit that I just want to preface what I would like to talk about with a quote from our president and another quote that warns us of what is at stake. Trump said, in a manner that needed to be taken seriously, that a whole civilization, I'm quoting, a whole civilization will die tonight, never to be brought back again. I don't want that to happen. However, now that we have complete and total regime change, where different, smarter, and less radicalized minds prevail, maybe something revolutionarily wonderful can happen. That those few words are so filled with delusion and apocalyptic thinking as to justifiably scare us into what I described as the moment where the failure to invoke the 25th Amendment will be long remembered in the history of the country. The other quote I want to read was looking toward this abyss, which could be a nuclear abyss. Paul Krugman, a respected Nobel economist, a former colleague of mine at Princeton for a while, had this to say on his Substack: "Damned if I know what's going to happen. I mean, at some level, I think that the civilization that may be destroyed tonight is our own. I mean, are we civilized if we do this kind of thing? If America as a nation doesn't stand up against this, what are we? So God help us. Normal life will continue. It's going to be a really weird thing to be out there, you know, grocery shopping and taking the subway and all of these things. But this is, in a way, the defining moment. The fate of the whole American idea is on the line. I have no idea how this ends. And I think that those kinds of sentiments are on many minds. Confusion as to what to do and bewilderment as to how we got to where we are and how we escape once more. And how can we escape without relying on whether you call it luck or divine intervention? That's not the way to govern a planet that has this kind of weaponry and is faced with these sorts of severe ecological challenges. It won't last forever, that kind of thinking. We've tempted the apocalyptic disaster now in ways that should perform as a kind of pedagogy of living in the 21st century, or in the words of the name of this foundation, of living in the nuclear age. We are no longer children of the nuclear age, and we seem to be suffering at the moment from premature dementia, but let's hope that's a temporary passing phase. As someone that has been happily connected with the Nuclear Age Foundation, I wanted to say the Nuclear Age Peace Foundation has been more than an organization dedicated to what may be the most pressing challenge of our time, but it has also established a human community that is in its own way, a microcosm of what we would like the world to be. And that's a great achievement and a tribute to this kind of leadership that the organization has enjoyed. David Krieger was the president of the organization from its founding 37 years ago. We happened to be friends before we came to Santa Barbara due to our shared commitment to a denuclearizing world. In the spirit of remembrance, I want to read the last stanza of David's fine poem, Promises of Peace, not only to affirm his legacy, but it so well expresses the motif of my remarks. And I quote, "There is no beauty in war, nor decency, nor wisdom. There is only force and blind obedience. Bombs fall, children die, and generals are celebrated. In the public square, new names, new sacrifice. Promises of peace give way to war." I find talking about peace and justice particularly daunting these days for two reasons. aside from the existential crisis of this very hour, first, the nuclear and ecological storm clouds presently hovering over the planet and our country are beset by the radical unknowability about what will come next. We just have no real insight into the future, given this degree of uncertainty. And learning to live with uncertainty is a challenge that few of us can really meet. This is accentuated by the chaos and uncertainties that haunt us even as we speak tonight, accentuated by the latest of Trump's arrogant ultimatums that unnerve even the most serene among us. And secondly, the second reason for reluctance to speak on these grandiose themes is that humanity, as embodied in distinct sovereign states and bound together due to a shared species destiny, is multiply entangled at present within a series of death traps from which there is no realistically visible escape, and indeed scant evidence of even the will to escape from world leaders aside from the denialism of our present leader. The warmongering entrapment is linked to a militarist pathology prevailing at this time in our own country and being played out in the war, in this war of unprovoked aggression waged against Iran, its government, and above all, its people. With some sense of shame as a U.S. citizen, I quote the defining words of President Trump's latest bit of notorious foreign policy guidance posted just a few days ago on his private Truth Social channel. He says, "Tuesday will be power plant day and bridge day, all wrapped up in one, in Iran. There will be nothing like it. Open the straight, you crazy bastards, or you'll be living in hell. Just watch." And then the final words are the most mystifying. "Praise be to Allah." What could that leader of ours have been thinking? In the spirit of taking seriously what it means to live in the nuclear age, what and why have things gone so wrong in what was a prosperous and powerful country and its people, and why its people are tolerating such leadership for this long? And of course, he is among those American presidents who've been elected twice. So we can't just blame him. It's a feature of present society that's linked to the way both political parties have performed in relation to what is best for America, not making America great as a dominant military power, But what would make it great as a country that created a model of how to live together in mutual respect and benefit? As suggested, the collective melody in this country should not be exclusively attributed to Trump, although his antics certainly bring them to the surface. Perhaps naively, I find shocking the establishment branding of the Iran war at the outset as a war of choice rather than calling it what it is, as a war of unabashed aggression. Even the New York Times, which I grew up revering as the most trusted source of commentary, has the reckless temerity to uncritically refer to the Iran war as the ultimate war of choice. This terminology recalls the earlier use of choice that was current during the 2003 Iraq War. And it's a disturbing twist in public discourse. A war of choice should have no place in a law or morality governed world order. Indeed, the whole point of the UN Charter is to remove from national sovereignty the question of choice when it comes to waging war, and to limit recourse to war to a strict definition of self-defense against a prior armed attack. In practice, this legal concept of war has been somewhat expanded by the urgencies of provocation or by credible evidence of aggressive intent by the state attacked. Iran is a clear victim of aggressive war, unprovoked, and as we speak, it is also living under the shadow of this threat of genocidal escalation. And what we should not forget is that that escalation is built upon a originating crime of aggression. Somehow the conversation in the media and in more sophisticated circles has shifted to whether we're winning or losing the war, rather than thinking about how to get out of a war that was unlawful from its first day. We should remember that back in 1945, the architects of the New World Order privileged the winners of World War II by giving them an unrestricted right of veto that paralyzed the decisional power of the UN at its birth. This constitutionally undercut the UN capacity to fulfill its war prevention mission as set forth in the preamble to the UN Charter. As the Mexican delegate to the drafting conference that established this UN architecture exclaimed when asked what kind of organization has been achieved, his response is notable, I think. His words, "We have created an organization that regulates the mice while the tigers run free." this deference to geopolitics was reinforced at the Nuremberg and Tokyo war crimes that imposed criminality only for the crimes of the losers, refusing altogether to scrutinize, much less to prosecute, the crimes of the winners. This deference to geopolitics was reinforced at the Nuremberg and Tokyo war crimes that imposed criminality only for the crimes of the losers, refusing altogether to scrutinize,

Germany, which had its own advanced nuclear program, had won the race to develop the bomb and then dropped two atom bombs on British cities, yet went on to lose the war. As it was the liberal West, led by the U.S., did not have the moral compass and political acumen it needed to give the world not only a victory over fascism and imperialism, but a peace-building process for the future that included the prohibition of the development, possession, threat of, and use of nuclear weaponry. Might humanity have been spared the endless traumas of the nuclear age that is now at the edge of the most frightening nuclear abyss, had it not been the winner of World War II. It's a frightening thought of its own. It is also a disturbing part of the picture that the original aggression toward Iran has virtually been erased from commentary on the wars in the Middle East by the most rational and wonkish of foreign policy establishment experts. Bipartisan mainstream talk, as I've suggested it, has been focused on whether the U.S. is winning or losing this asymmetric war between countries of dramatically different capabilities. At this moment, to take account of the pre-Trump background accentuated by the threatened escalation in Iran and further stressed by the persistence of Israeli genocidal expansionism in Lebanon and the West Bank of occupied Palestine, if we are to avoid public gloom and private despair, it seems crucial to acknowledge all that is at stake if we wish for a better future. Cornel West, a friend of mine for many years and quite long ago a faculty colleague, said some impassionate words recently that express the danger of our time. We are not just facing a political crisis, we are facing a spiritual one. When greed is normalized, truth is disposable, and cruelty marketed, the soul of the nation is at stake. It's about our moral decay that rewards corruption and punishes integrity. We must call our young people back to courage, truth, justice, and love. I would only add to Cornell's words that it is not just our young people, but all people, and not only our people, but people throughout the world. I want also to call attention to the warnings given by the Canadian Prime Minister Mark Carney at this year's meeting of the World Economic Forum. Carney shocked his elite audience by an insistence that the unfolding internationally and historically of the present period is one of rupture rather than transition. And he used rupture as a negative word to talk about the tensions that Trump has largely brought to the surface and has created a fracturing of the Atlantic Alliance that had served the

0: to provide Western leadership ever since the end of World War II. It's an interesting way of seeing the present context, which is one of challenging the coherence of this Western regional alliance that is racial and religious in part, in not just geographical, as it includes Australia and New Zealand. But the point is that what Carney was talking about and what he underscored by endorsing the initial strike of the U.S. and Israel against Iran is that this was an intramural Western crisis of rupture or transition, not a global crisis. And I think that's a fundamental mistake in if we are to create a world where the diverse peoples and civilizations learn to live together in a durable way that is committed to peace and justice and to a more harmonious relationship with nature. Until we get that globality as the central feature of global governance, we will have this hierarchy in the world where it is the West against the rest. And that was the point of Samuel Huntington's notorious comments on the end of the Cold War didn't mean international stability or a geopolitical accommodation. It was the prelude to a clash of civilizations. And what we've seen in the Middle East and are seeing, and it makes the civilizational comments of Trump particularly relevant, is that these conflicts are not only traditional wars between states, they also have a civilizational identity. It was not accidental that all the countries that supported Israel in what it did in Gaza were from the white Christian West, non-geographically conceived to include Australia and New Zealand. It had that character, and of course it was preordained by the 9/11 attacks and the way in which President Bush responded to those attacks without sensing it could have been a moment to repair the hierarchy and exploitation of the Global South, rather than an occasion to jump into a war against quote-unquote terror, as if that is as if that can be delimited and civilizationally confined to the Islamic world. I want to just refer in bringing these remarks to an end that there are two avenues, I believe, that lead in a positive direction, but they require a rethinking of how we conceive of the other. And the first of these is to learn from China, rather than to think of them as a rival that we must overwhelm. China achieved what very few countries achieved, an ascendancy from being one of the worst off of major third world or global south countries to being a economic superpower that didn't rely on military expansion to achieve its global stature, but rather found ways of producing win-win relations with more than 150 countries. And it's far from a perfect society and has internal issues that are grave, although it raised 300 million people in less than a decade out of a condition of extreme poverty. And no other country has done that. And it has been attentive to the well-being of its own people, not just the projection of its power. And has often been said, it's a master of the long game of international relations, not of the immediate agenda of win-lose connections that were epitomized by the colonial relationship that between European colonialism and the global South, that hierarchy, exploitative hierarchy that we understood in racial terms with South African apartheid, but also had its economistic terms in relation to the post-colonial period, and then has its nuclear dimension in the hegemonic possession of nuclear weapons by these permanent members of the Security Council that are unwilling to be accountable as sovereign equal states and are willing to go to war to prevent others from acquiring the weaponry that they insist upon using without accountability and without any kind of restrictions. And one has the sense that China is ready to make an accommodation that would denuclearize international relations. And the other kind of learning is more historical, and it's a matter of taking the opportunities to enhance the human experience rather than to view it as a moment of where material and political domination can occur. And I've been personally influenced by a famous poem of Robert Frost called The Road Not Taken, And I read just a few lines from this last stanza. And I shall be telling this with a sigh. Somewhere here, ages and ages hence, two roads diverged in a wood, and I took the one least traveled by, and that has made all the difference. And why it's relevant to our circumstance is that the U.S., as the victor in World War II, had an extraordinary opportunity to structure the world in a way that would have brought prosperity and peace for at least a generation, if not longer. But it chose, as I mentioned, to play the traditional winner's game of not seeking systemic benefits, but seeking to maximize the gains of the winners and to project that into the future by way of the veto, by the notion of criminality for the losers, by that whole way. And then, there was a second opportunity at the collapse, unexpected collapse of the Soviet Union, and the moment where this nuclear weaponry could have been eliminated through a monitored agreement and the UN reform to make it able to play the role that was hoped for it as a war prevention institution. And I'm not optimistic because you have the collision of two extremisms. The extremism of a leader that can't accept the reality of political defeat, and the extremism of a political configuration in Iran that prefers martyrdom to some kind of compromise. And when you have these two extremisms colliding with each other, you have to be a wild-eyed optimist to think that they can come to a mutually satisfactory agreement. And so, in closing, I feel that these two, learning to seize these moments of flux, whether you call them ruptures or transitions, and trying to follow a path that learns from China, are two ways forward toward a better future for all of humanity. Let me stop there.
1: Well, the whole idea of the Gaza People's Tribunal was that governments were not stopping the carnage, and the UN was helpless and useless in the setting of the ongoing genocide. And Jeremy Corbyn did a version of it in London. Their tribunal focused on British complicity. And there was another in Canada that focused on Canadian complicity. these were, I think, effective in reaching a certain part of the relevant communities. Our two public sessions were in Sarajevo and in Istanbul, and a side event at the UN in New York. And I think it generated very powerful testimony from witnesses, survivors, and experts. And a jury of conscience delivered the verdict. And it was a very distinguished group of six people, led by Christine Chinkin, a respected professor at London School of Economics. To call it a jury of conscience was to suggest that we weren't pretending to be a court of law. The voice of people aggrieved, outraged, disturbed by what was happening in Gaza, and by the failure of the liberal democracies to be at least detached, if not helping to find a way toward accommodation and peace, peaceful approach. The Palestinian people have been not helped by the wishes of others, including the UN, that partitioned historic Palestine without ever consulting the resident population. And the present period, where Trump presides over this board of peace, is a terrible moment, both because it's received the blessings of the UN and it has engaged in a kind of Orwellian doublespeak as to what is peace and justice. It rewards the criminal and punishes the victim. And that's not a good way of establishing a humane future. As far as two states or one state, most Palestinians that I've been in touch with don't feel the two states can work. There are too many settlers that are determined to remain and are violent and militant and would create a very problematic future. I was close friend of Edward Said, who's probably the most distinguished public intellectual among the Palestinian people, at least living outside. They have a large number of very articulate and thoughtful personalities. He died in 2003, but his vision earlier than that was that only a one secular state based on equality of the two peoples could succeed. And he deeply believed in that. If there was a two-state, it's almost certain it would be a mini-state dominated by Israel, and probably neutralized, sitting next to this Prussian militarized state, and that would not be very stable as far as the future is concerned. I think younger Palestinians wouldn't accept it over time, and Israel, I don't know how they would respond to it. My own sense is there will not be peace between Israel and the Palestinians until, on the Israeli side, Zionism is either rejected as part of the governing ideology or is radically changed in its view of how to live with the Palestinians. And we should all remember that before this Gaza war occurred, there were a series of thoughtful, objective studies that established that the Israel-Palestine relationship was one of apartheid. In other words, that Israel as the occupying power was committed to a policy of apartheid. And that was validated by the judgments of the International Court of Justice and indirectly by the International Criminal Court. The other thing that something has to be done about the Palestinian refugees that have lived as refugees since 1947. That's been a no-go issue for Israel and a must issue for the Palestinians. So again, it's a collision of views. I do feel that the Palestinians are far readier for a accommodation and compromise than is Israel, which views its mission to be, at least as influenced by Zionist ideology, its mission to be one of occupying and being sovereign in the whole of historic Palestine.
2: 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Richard Falk is Professor Emeritus of International Law at Princeton. 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Joe Ritchie is our general manager and editor. I'm David Barsamyan. Thank you for listening. And remember to support your local public station. We go out with Duke Ellington. Things ain't what they used to be.

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0: This is your captain speaking. 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
1: Imagine the pilot of a plane putting lives at risk like this. 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

0: Being a volunteer is one of the most rewarding things you can do in life. 5.4 million Australians can't be wrong. 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
1: First prize.

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F is for face. Has their face drooped? A is for arms. Can they lift both arms? S is for speech. Is their speech slurred? Do they understand you? 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Time is critical.

0: This is a song that we wrote one night in a hotel in Brisbane on the tour recently, and this came together by pouring a lot of cognac down Pig's throat and putting him in the middle of the restaurant and getting him to play just for us. And we all sang along, and everything out of this thing came a few different songs, and a couple of them we put together to write this thing. We actually wrote this last night and rehearsed it right through this morning, and this is the first time it's ever been heard except by ourselves and a couple of the technicians here. This is called The Many Successes of Barren Waste. Which is just outrageous. But anyway, here it is.
1: Come on, Pig.
2: Are you ready?
3: Ha ha ha.

0: went to my doctor recently and was diagnosed as having diabetes, so I've got to start watching what I eat. The problem is, my wife and I love going out for a meal, and I'm worried about how we can keep eating out without ruining my eating plan.
1: If you enjoy eating out, having diabetes need not deprive you of this enjoyable experience. However, if you eat out regularly, you'll need to pay close attention to food choices and serving sizes. Try to choose meals that are lower in fat and particularly low in saturated fat. Choose menu items that contain breads, cereals, vegetables or fruits and which have a moderate amount of added sugar. If you're using insulin, be aware that your meal may be served later than usual, so take your insulin with you and give your injection as the meal arrives. You can also talk with your doctor or diabetes educator about ways to enjoy dining out while still managing your weight and your diabetes.
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Honey boy, it was 55 years ago. 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

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Somewhere down in Mississippi.

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0: 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G'day, Marco.
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1: 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I've got instincts.
0: 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Trev just cooked a chicken at 15 degrees for 10 minutes.
1: Why is it still clucking?
0: Cooking instructions and cooking temperatures matter. 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
1: 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Oh.
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1: roll down your organ. Hi, how you doing? This is James Rain for RAD, recording artists, actors and athletes against drink driving. You know, a great song can last forever, but so can the consequences of drink driving. Cause a crash because you drank too much and it'll follow you for the rest of your life. So when you know your friends have had too many, take their keys, drive them home, or stay up late listening to music. Just keep them off the road, because friends don't let friends drink drive.

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3: Good morning, I'm Laura Devoy. US President Donald Trump says he has spoken to both the Israeli Prime Minister and representatives of Hezbollah about the escalating conflict in Lebanon. Mr. Trump says both sides have made concessions. From Washington, here's the BBC's Bernd Debusman.
4: President Trump said that he and Netanyahu discussed that troops wouldn't enter Beirut. Of course, there's been a lot of concern about the potential for further Israeli strikes in Beirut. There's also refugee outflows from the city, and I think President Trump and Netanyahu discussed that. Of course, we don't know whether that would be enough to address the concerns that Iranian state media reported earlier today. Tying those two together, President Trump's long maintained that the conflict in Lebanon is different than the one in Iran, but the Iranian government clearly sees them as two fronts of the same conflict.
3: The federal government has imposed further sanctions on three additional Israeli individuals and four entities in response to escalating settler violence in the West Bank. In a statement, Foreign Minister Penny Wong says Australia is steadfast in its commitment to the two-state solution as the only pathway to enduring peace and security for both Israelis and Palestinians. She says Israeli settlements in the West Bank are illegal under international law and are a major obstacle to peace. China's influence in the Pacific is set to dominate talks between the leaders of Australia and the Solomon Islands. Matthew Wiley arrived in Canberra yesterday, just weeks after winning a ballot of MPs and becoming Prime Minister. He's set to meet with Prime Minister Anthony Albanese tomorrow. The federal government is using the appointment of a new Prime Minister to push against Chinese influence in the Pacific. The Solomon Islands signed a security pact with Beijing in 2022. The Natural Resources Access Regulator says it has seen a significant increase in public tip-offs about suspected water misuse following record low rainfall in New South Wales in recent months. Suspicious activity includes creeks or streams being modified, dams being enlarged without permission, pumps illegally running at night, and water being used for non-licensed purposes. The regulator says the increased reports show the public won't tolerate misbehaviour. Opposing rallies will be held today ahead of a parliamentary debate on sex-selective abortion in New South Wales today. Shannon Kirkwood reports.
5: Libertarian MLC John Ruddock is due to introduce a private members' bill today which would prohibit abortion sought solely on the basis of an unborn child's sex. Pro-life supporter Dr. Joanna Howe says tonight's rally is a crucial opportunity to speak up for unborn babies. While the University of Sydney Women's Collectives have organised a counter-protest, supporters will argue for the rights of women's bodies and for equal access to abortion services and care. A WA study has identified birth ratio patterns in WA and New South Wales are consistent with male-based sex ratio at birth. If the bill passes, it would be the First Amendment restricting abortion laws in the state since it was decriminalised in 2019.
3: The International AIDS Vaccine Initiative, the University of Oxford and Moderna are working on three new vaccines to tackle Ebola. It comes amid an outbreak of the disease in Central Africa. The Democratic Republic of Congo has confirmed 282 cases, but there are over 1,000 suspected cases. Turning to sport, former tennis star Serena Williams has announced her return to professional tennis. The 44-year-old, who has won 23 Grand Slam titles, has accepted a wildcard invitation to the Queen's Club tournament in London. She'll play doubles, but has not yet confirmed who she'll play with.
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7: Weather. Good morning at 4 minutes past seven. The temperature here in the Tuggeranong Valley currently sitting on 7.2 degrees. Actually feels a little bit cooler than that. Feels like 3.3. Overnight, we got down to a low of 6 degrees, and that was just after midnight. And at the moment, we are at our warmest temperature since yesterday. We've had around about 4.5 millimetres of rain since midnight. And the forecast for today, Tuesday, the 2nd of June, we are expecting a cloudy day with a very high chance of showers. It's a bit wet out there at the moment. Winds, well, they'll be coming from the northwest, anything up to 35 kilometres per hour. And a top temperature of a reasonably chilly 13 degrees. Tonight going down to a low of 7. Tomorrow more showers and another day headed towards 13 degrees. Thursday is a cool one. Showers and a top of just 10 degrees. Yes, we are into winter, so you can expect temperatures of 10 or even less. But come Friday, the rain looks like it's just going to ease a little bit, and we'll have a top of 13 degrees. And looking ahead to the weekend, Saturday, a very cold start. They're expecting frost on Saturday morning with a start of 0, but a mostly sunny day with 14 degrees. And for Sunday, much the same, morning frost, a sunny day with a top of 15. And they're saying our next Monday is going to be a sunny day and a top of 16. So the temperature's dipping over the next few days, then it starts to lift up again. And I think that is it for your weather for the time being.

Yes, it is. Good morning to you. You're with B for Breakfast on Valley FM 89.5, the voice of the Tuggeranong Valley in Ngunnawal country. I forgot to mention what time the sun rose. Well, it's only just risen. Rose at 4 minutes past seven, and we'll set tonight just before 5 p.m. On this morning's program, 2 hours of a great mix of music. I've got some new music from a couple of Australian artists. I'm going back, maybe to the late 50s, early 60s. A little piece of what you would call classical music as well. And I'm going to start off with certainly a classic piece of music. Here's Led Zeppelin to wake you up this morning, and Trampled Underfoot.

Led Zeppelin there from their 1975 album Physical Graffiti and Trampled Underfoot. Well, let's start the birthdays for today. Born on this day in 1944, but passing away in 2012, American composer and musician Marvin Hamlisch wrote for music for movies, musicals, etc., etc. So I've got a couple of songs that Marvin Hamlisch wrote the music for. First of all, from Marsha Hines. This comes from the musical A Chorus Line. It's What I Did for Love. Then I'm going to follow it up with a song from a James Bond movie, Carly Simon and Nobody Does It Better. But first of all, here's Marsha and What I Did for Love.

0: That was Carly Simon. Nobody does it better. From the James Bond movie, The Spy Who Loved Me. Music composed by Marvin Hamlisch, who was born on this day in 1944. And of course, he played piano on that track as well. And before Carly Simon, it was Marsha Hines, What I Did for Love. From the musical, A Chorus Line, music also composed by Marvin Hamlisch. And if it's your birthday today, I hope you have a very, very happy day. I've got music from more people who were born on this day coming up very, very, very soon. But here's a couple of announcements.
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2: 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RAD.org.au. 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
3: 1-300-655-06. You'd be surprised how many adults aren't able to write a letter, or read a website, or a tax form. But it's never too late to learn. Phone this number,

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1: And it is good morning to you. You're with B for breakfast here on Valley FM. Well, another person who was born on this day was British drummer, jazz drummer, and also rock drummer Charlie Watts, born on this day in 1941. Of course, he passed away around about 5 years ago. So I've got a couple of tracks featuring the late Ronnie Woods. I'm going to start off with a very early Rolling Stones song called Play With Fire that Charlie Watts was co-credited with writing. And then I'm going to go into another track featuring Charlie Watts on drums, but a little bit later than the... when was Play With Fire? Only in the... the mid-60s, I think it was. 65, in fact. Here they are, the Rolling Stones, Play With Fire.

Let's go now to 1981 and the album 1234, released from Ronnie Wood, current Rolling Stones member, featuring on drums on this one, Charlie Watts, a song called Red Eyes.

A nice little instrumental there from Ronnie Wood's album 1234, of course featuring Ronnie Wood on guitar, Charlie Watts on drums, and a song called Red Eyes. Well, how about some Aussie music now? Keep the tempo up. Here's Hunters and Collectors. And is anybody in there?

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4: At 26 and a half minutes to 8 o'clock, the temperature has hardly moved at all. In fact, I don't think it has much. 7.3 at the moment, but it does feel colder than that. It actually feels colder than it did half an hour ago. It feels like 2.3 degrees. And the forecast for today, this 2nd of June, we are expecting a cloudy day with a very high chance of showers with a top of 13 degrees. And with the radars telling me, yeah, that rain is still hanging around there. And tonight we go down to a low of 7, and tomorrow more showers, another top of 13 degrees, and it looks like the rain is going to hang around for a few days, maybe here till at least Friday. But the weekend at this stage, looking mostly sunny for Saturday and sunny on Sunday, and the temperature is starting to rise just a little bit. Well, back to music, back to birthdays. Born on this day in, when was it? Back in, I can't find it now. I've lost it. There it is. Born in this day in 1937. He passed away in 2012. Was American songwriter Jimmy Jones, responsible for the following two songs. First of all, Handyman, but I've got James Taylor's version of it. And then going back to the 60s, I've got Jimmy Jones himself with his song Good Timin'. First of all, here's James Taylor and Handyman.

From 1960, that was Jimmy Jones and Good Time, and a song that got to number 7 on the charts here in Australia, a little bit higher in the UK and the US. And before Jimmy Jones, it was James Taylor with his cover of the Jimmy Jones hit from 1959, Handyman. And Jimmy Jones, born on this day in 1930, he passed away in 2012 at the age of 82. Well, let's move from old stuff to brand new music. This is a duo out of Brisbane, Daryl Besant and Ronnie Tant are the two of them. They go by the name Ear Candy, and the song is Walking in the Rain Again. Something you'll be doing today, I think, with the weather. Ear Candy.

0: That was Brisbane duo Ear Candy and their latest song, Walking in the Rain Again. They had quite a few albums released over the years. Yeah, nice sound, that one. It is right on 7:45, or in fact, it's almost 14 minutes to 8. I've got to tell you about something that is happening on a Friday at the Woden... The Woden Library, of course, over in Phillip. Facilitated by a local artist, Yamil Tafua Rios, women can join this art group for multicultural women from South Canberra. The group welcomes all newcomers and meets weekly, as I said, at the Woden Library, which is on the corner of Furza and Coroner Streets in Phillip. The classes aim to create a safe space for women to exchange ideas, establish connections and create art together. You will enjoy an exploration of a variety of application methods with a focus on painting and drawing. The classes are free and open every Friday from 10 a.m. to midday, right up to early July. If you want further information, you can contact the Tuggeranong Art Centre on 6293 1443 for further information about this Chat and Make Art at the Woden Library. And this has been another community announcement brought to you by Valley FM 89.5, the voice of the Tuggeranong Valley.
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0: And it is good morning to you. Well, another person having a birthday today is Australian country singer Kacey Chambers. She was born on this day. When was it? Oh, I can't find it. No, in fact, it's not her birthday today. I'm telling lies. Actually, it's her birthday on Thursday. But I've got a song from Kacey Chambers for you right now, sort of giving a bit of a taste of what is going to happen on Thursday's program. This is a song written by Lucinda Williams. It's called Happy Woman Blues. Here she is, Kacey Chambers.

Tracy Chambers there from her album released almost 15 years ago called Storybook. That was Happy Woman Blues, as I said, a song originally recorded and also written by one of the greats, Lucinda Williams. Well, let's move from Casey to Joan Armatrading. Just taking the mood down a little bit. This is a song called Dry Land, and I certainly don't think there'll be any dry land in Canberra today. Here she is, Joan Armatrading.

That was Joan Armatrading rating in her song called Dry Land. Well, to take us up to the 8 o'clock news, I've got some music that was written quite a while ago, born on this day in 1857, passing away in 1934, was British or English composer Sir Edward William Elgar. This is probably his most well-known piece of work. It is the, well, it's commonly known as Land of Hope and Glory, but it's actually called Pomp and Circumstance, March Number 1. This is the London Philharmonic Orchestra. I'll be back after the 8 o'clock news with the 80s at 8. Three songs from people who were born on this day.

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1: National Radio News.
2: Good morning, I'm Laura Devoy. The Fair Work Commission will today hand down its annual wage review, revealing how much the minimum wage will increase for almost 3 million workers. The Australian Council of Trade Unions has called for an increase of 6%. The Australian Industry Group says it would support a 3.9% rise, while the Australian Chamber of Commerce wants a 3.5% increase. Treasurer Jim Chalmers told the ABC workers on the minimum wage need and deserve a decent increase.
3: Well, governments for good reason don't nominate a specific number, but we've made our view extremely clear on this occasion, as we have on other occasions. We need to see a sustainable real wage increase for millions of workers on awards and on the minimum wage. This is a really important way to help people with the cost of living.
2: The decision will be revealed at 10 a.m. Australian Eastern Standard Time. Victoria's Department of Health could soon have stronger powers to intervene and cancel an IVF provider's registration. A review of IVF practices was ordered last year after a series of bungles involving a provider. In a statement, the government says the review identified significant shortcomings in the current national system, including a lack of consistency across states. The state will introduce legislation to Parliament today, which proposes separating registration from accreditation and strict new standards to maintain accreditation. An investigation is underway after a 9-year-old boy was hit by a marked police car on Sydney's North Shore. The incident occurred about 7:20 last night when police were responding to a fire at a park in St Leonard's. The boy was taken to the Sydney Children's Hospital in a stable condition. Australia now has 178 billionaires, the highest number ever recorded. According to anti-poverty organisation Oxfam, their total wealth exceeds $668 billion. Analysis of the Australian Financial Review Rich List shows the 20 richest Australians hold more wealth than the bottom 3 million households. Mining magnate Gina Rinehart is the richest Australian with more than $39 billion. The US biotechnology company Moderna says it's working with a global health coalition to develop a potential vaccine for a rare strain of Ebola, which is linked to an outbreak in the Democratic Republic of Congo. The BBC's Richard Cago reports.
4: The Coalition for Epidemic Preparedness Innovations has pledged up to $50 million to support Moderna's work on a potential vaccine against the Bundibugyo species of Ebola. The virus is suspected to have killed more than 250 people in eastern Congo. The funding will support research, manufacturing and later stage trials if early results are promising. Moderna says it will use the same messenger RNA technology that helped produce vaccines during the COVID pandemic.
2: Damaging winds are continuing today in Australia's southeastern states. A severe weather warning is in place for parts of South Australia's west coast, Mount Lofty and Flinders Ranges, Victoria's Gippsland region and parts of the mid-north coast, south coast, northern, central and southern tablelands, Hunter, southwest slopes and Snowy Mountains districts in New South Wales. The Bureau of Meteorology says a deep low pressure system and associated cold front has been moving across the country. Turning to sport, in tennis, world number one Aryna Sabalenka has cruised past Naomi Osaka to reach the quarterfinals of the French Open. 25th seed Diana Schneider beat 19th seed Madison Keys 6-3, 3-6, 6-love. Maya Halinska and 22nd seed Anna Kalinskaya are also through to the quarters.
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6: Welcome back at 4 minutes past seven, 4 minutes past eight. The temperature is climbing very, very slowly. It's gone up 0.1 of a degree to 7.4 degrees. Does feel like 4 degrees at the moment. And the forecast for today, Tuesday, June 2nd, we are expecting a cloudy day with a very high chance of showers. Winds coming from the northwest up to 35 kilometres per hour. Tonight going down to a low of 7 and tomorrow 13, again the same as today, and also very high chance of showers. Looking further ahead, Thursday, more showers and 10 degrees. Friday, partly cloudy, 13. And for the weekend, Saturday, mostly sunny and 14. Sunday, sunny and 15. And Monday, they're going to say it is sunny and 16 degrees, which isn't too bad at the moment. We have got down to 6 degrees just after midnight tonight. We got up to 7.5 degrees and around about 20 to 8 this morning, but it has slipped back ever so slightly. We've had around about 4.5 millimetres of rain since midnight. And what else can I tell you at the moment? There's a little bit of wind around coming from the north-northwest at 16 kilometres per hour. It has been gusting up to 28 kilometres per hour during over the last couple of hours or so. If you're going outdoors, well, sun protection is not required unless you're outside for extended periods, as the UV index is predicted to reach 2, which is low. I think it's time to look at the capital city forecast for today. Sydney, if you're going up there, there's showers and 20 degrees expected. In Melbourne, showers and 17. For Brisbane, sunny and 24. In Perth, showers and 19. Adelaide, showers and 17. Hobart, showers and 14. And for Darwin, mostly sunny and 31. So I think Brisbane's the pick of places to go to today, because everywhere else seems to be having a little bit of rain, including here in Canberra and the Tuggeranong Valley. And looking at the radar, it's still a fair bit of rain hanging around there. We'll see how much we do actually get. Well, it's 8:06. In fact, it's almost 8:07. It is time for the 80s at 8. Three birthdays, and three anniversaries of birth for the first one. Mentioned it earlier on, Charlie Watts, drummer for the Rolling Stones, born on this day in 1941. I'm going to go back to 1980 from their album release that year. This is a song called Dance Part 1. Here are the Rolling Stones featuring Charlie Watts on drums. Nice little bit of funk to start off the second hour of Beat for Breakfast.

From their 1980 album, Emotional Rescue, that was the Rolling Stones and Dance, Part 1. I don't know whether there was a Part 2, but that was Dance, Part 1. Of course, featuring Charlie Watts on drums and Ronnie Wood. He was busy on that track. He played electric guitar, bass guitar, and also some saxophone as well. Well, let's move from 1980 to 1981. Here's Spandau Ballet, and on vocals, Tony Hadley. And he was born on this day in 1960. We've gone from dance number one to chant number one. Don't Need This Pressure On. And then I'm going to follow it up with The Bangles and a song from late 87 for them. But first of all, here's the Spandau Ballet and chant number one.

0: That comes from the Bangles, a song called September Girls from their 1986 album called Different Light, a song called September Girls. And on the lead vocals, it was Mickey Steele. She wasn't normally the vocalist for the Bangles, but on that one she was. And Mickey Steele, or Michael Steele as she was born on this day in 1955. And before the Bangles, it was Spandau Ballet featuring a birthday boy, Tony Hadley, born on this day in 1960 with chant number one, Don't Need This Pressure On, from 1981, and started it all off with the Rolling Stones featuring Charlie Watts, who was born on this day in 1941 with a song from 1980 called Dance Number One. Hope you enjoyed those three songs from the 80s. And I'll do three more on Thursday after the 8 o'clock news. It is 20 past 8. You're with Beef for Breakfast on Valley FM.
1: 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We have a tosser. 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Don't be a tosser. Put it in the bin. Good move.
2: 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If it's not in the bin, it's on you.
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0: Valley FM. Yeah, it is. Good morning. Well, another person having a birthday today is Australian singer Meryl Bainbridge, born on this day in 1968. Here she is from the 90s with her big hit, international hit. It's called Mouth. Meryl Bainbridge.

That was the Little River Band, and It's a Long Way There. And before the Little River Band, it was Meryl Bainbridge and her song called Mouth. Well, I got some new music now from a band that was around back in the 90s. Another duo there called Bachelor Girl, Tanya Doko and James Roach. Got a new song out. Yep. Remember Buses and Trains all that time ago? Yeah, years and years ago. Well, they've got a new song out now called Blown Away. It actually features a couple of pretty famous, other famous Australians, Tommy Emmanuel and also Ella Hooper. Here they are, Bachelor Girl, and their song called Blown Away.

New music there from Australian duo Bachelor Girl. A reworking of a song originally on their debut album from 1998, Waiting for the Day, a song called Blown Away, and featuring some nice guitar work from Tommy Emmanuel on that version of it. Also Ella Hooper doing a bit of background vocals on that with Tanya Doko, and also her partner James Roach of Bachelor Girl. Nice song, that one. It is right on 25 minutes to 9. Time for a couple of announcements.

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4: Well, not much is happening with the temperature. It's climbing up very, very, very slowly. Currently on 7.6 degrees, feels like 4.5 degrees. And today we are heading towards a top of 13 degrees. Quite a wet day, very high chance of showers. Over the last, over the last almost 9 hours, we've had almost 5 millimetres of rain since midnight. Over the next couple of days, what can we expect tonight? Going down to 7. Tomorrow, more rain and again 13 degrees. Thursday, more rain and 10 degrees. For Friday, it looks like the rain is going to sort of start to disappear with a top of 13 for Friday. And the weekend looking not too bad at all. Chilly starts, but mostly sunny days and 14 and 15 for Saturday and Sunday. So here we are at the start of winter, a few cool days, but then

0: mid-teens, and sun, not too bad. Well, how about some blues for you now? I've got a couple of live tracks for you. I'm going to start off with John Lee Hooker, recorded live in Montreux at the Montreux Festival in 1983. Here is John Lee Hooker, "It Serves Me Right to Suffer."
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0: 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Whoa.
1: Thank you.
2: John Lee Hooker there, live from Montreux, and it serves me right to suffer. Well, let's move from John Lee Hooker live to Australian band The Lucky Dolly Group, live recorded a few years ago in 2015 at the Mitchell Creek Rock and Blues Festival. Here are The Lucky Dolly Group, featuring Lucky Dolly on keyboards and a song called Use Me.

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1: Bowel cancer is Australia's second biggest cancer killer, but you can help us change that. The National Bowel Cancer Screening Program is backed by thousands of health professionals. And we're sending out millions of these bowel cancer screening kits. Because if detected early, this hidden killer can be successfully treated in more than 90% of cases. There's a lot we can do if you do the test.

course, I never loved you anyway. Well, let's move from Ireland to Australia. Busby Maru, duo out of Rockhampton. This is their song, Getaway Car. Busby Maru.

Buzz me through there and getaway car. Well, it's time for me to say a farewell. Coming up after the 9 o'clock news, Andy will be here with our Cat's Eclectic 3 hours of terrific music. Great range of music presented by Andy. But to take us up to 9 o'clock, a tune from Marvin Hamlisch. Yeah, Marvin Hamlisch was born on this day in 1944. I started today's program off with a couple of tunes that he had a hand in writing. He certainly didn't write this one, but he's the one he's most famous for. From the movie Butch Cassidy and the Sundance Kid, here is Marvin Hamlisch with Scott Joplin's The Entertainer. I'll see you all again on Thursday. Have a great Tuesday, and until then, take care. Bye for now.

Ah, good morning and welcome to Wildcats Eclectic here at Valley FM 89.5, broadcasting in the Tuggeranong Valley and all around the world in the various forms of media. I'll be here for 3 hours, so thank you to Brian for all his birthday songs and wishes for people. So I'll be here till midday, playing a whole variety of music. I'm going to play some Indigenous music because it's Reconciliation Week. We all know that because we just took a day off work yesterday, but yeah, it wasn't just about having a day off work, it's about, you know, thinking about these things. But before we do anything, let's look at the temperature. It's 7.7 at the moment. It feels like 4.6. It's raining. I got a bit wet, but it's not bad. We've got an 80% chance of 5 millimetres today, but seeing as we had 5 millimetres before I even left home, well, I think it might be a bit more than that. Tomorrow we've got 7 to 13. Today's 5 to 13. Tomorrow's 7 to 13. And again, 80% chance of up to 5 millimetres. Thursday, 5 to 10. Friday, 4 to 13. Saturday, 0 to 14. Sunday, 1 to 15. And maybe for the next one, I'll be looking at the Marimbula temperatures because, you know, it's a Marimbula Jazz Festival this weekend, which I'll be going to, and quite a few. I know some presenters from the station go there. But let's get on with the music. We're going to start with Gary Kafoa, a Indigenous performer, and his song Reconciliation.

Wow, welcome back. We just heard a band called 14 Bis and Bora de Meia, Bora de Gouda. And before that, Gary Kafara and Reconciliation. Well, this is a fabulous band. They call America, well, we know America is not what it used to be, but I mean the country, not the band. So anyway, but here's the band, America and Windwave.

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Ah, well, there we have the sometimes some people might think of this music, but it's not as Amic. And Teardrops, and before that we had America and Windwave. Well, this was a young teenager, much in the music scene when I first arrived in Australia 30 years ago. It's Ben Lee, and it's a song called Ship My Body Home, which, you know, a lot of Indigenous people want the British Museum to do, for example.

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1: Welcome back. We just heard an Australian band, Blue Bottle Kiss and Homeless Blues, and before that, Ben Lee, Ship My Body Home. Some parts of that Blue Bottle Kiss were reminiscent of a band I play often here called the Mount Silver Mount Zion Memorial Band. The name changes a lot. It comes from a whole group of musicians who I think it's Toronto in Canada. Anyway, so very reminiscent of that. Right, you're listening to Our Cuts Eclectic here on Valley FM 89.5. It's clicking over the time. The weather's getting bad. However, loads of us going to the Moonbitter Festival are going to have fun this weekend because it's sunny, baby. Yes, sunny and hot, 19 degrees. So we'll escape this nasty weather. And apparently, if you want to know, the rain's just hitting the lake big time at the moment. So I have my spies out there. We're going to go back to some Indigenous music, especially given the rise in One Nation. Like, when, what, hate, what, Anyway, and this is a song by Indigenous artist Alyssa, and it's called Walk With The Elders.
2: Pretty young and encouraging. Kora, Kora. Yeah, we're Kaliko.
3: Aliwa.
2: Nalak Waranga. Nalak Mira. Nalak Karajumboya.

Well, there we have two songs about walking. We had, who do we have? We had Alyssa and Walk With The Elders, and then we had Stella's Way, Canberra's own band, and a song called I Walk With You, which was all about, well, you know, saying what we ought to do anyway, because we ought to walk with these people who had their land stolen by humans at a time when it's becoming clear to me, I'm usually into ancient history, I've been reading out later history now, it's becoming clear to me that humans were not very nice about as recently as 200 years ago, and it was a brutal time, and the indigenous population of Australia, especially Tasmania, suffered that. Anyway, Stella's Way, I Walk With You, especially, I believe that was inspired by the Adam Goods, issues around Adam Goods, so we should all be walking with the nations and people. Well, let's crack on with another indigenous artist called Baker Boy, Rantover, and a song called Curse.

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Well, what a beautiful piece of music too, coming out of that area. That was Christine Pluha, La Padriata, and a whole range of artists, and a song called Samba Pare No Maria. If my French is good enough, given it's come from Latin, I'm guessing No Maria is no death. Anyway, and before that, Baker Boys and Curse, an indigenous artist, the Baker Boys, obviously. Well, it's coming up to 10 o'clock news soonish, not straight away, but we're having protest song investigation, and, well, there's lots to protest, and it just never seems never-ending anyway. So we're going to crack on with some other songs to give you some relief before that happens, and this is Earth and Fire, a fabulous band from the 70s that I only discovered kind of randomly 2 years ago. This is a song called Seasons of the Falling Leaves.

Well, there we have Earth and Fire and Seasons of the Falling Leaves. That was their kind of popular area, but when they became a bit more successful before that, they were very much prog rock. So that's like their second album. The first album is much more rocky. Anyway, what can we say? 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We are going to investigate protest songs after 10 o'clock. Like I said, lots of protest. And we, you know, things don't change unless you raise issues, and singers, songwriters do that a lot. But to take us to the news, we've got Electric Light Orchestra and Wild West Hero. And that's changing its definition nowadays.